0: number 7 this week on the Spirit Top 15. 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

0: And we're back, family. Your girl, Darlene, under Spirit. Top 15 inspirational hits in America. I can't believe we're already almost at number one. Well, listen, of course, we have to give you number two before I tell you who's got number one. And here it is, number two this weekend on The Spirit.
1: Put your hands on, I bet you want to put your hands on it. All right, I'm gonna try it like this.

0: That was the number one song this week on the Spirit Top 15. Congratulations to you and every artist that made it in the Top 15 countdown this weekend. Before I let you go, let me give you this selfie session.
1: Family, you know, tonight really isn't about the fame of your family. It's really about influence, because some of the most important people in our lives will never be on television. They'll never win awards and they'll never trend online, but you'll never forget them and the way that they changed you, will you? Yeah. And those are the legends. Those are the legends that are most important, especially in times like these, because that's a different kind of celebrity. I promise you that.
0: Follow me on Twitter and on Instagram. And don't forget, join me next weekend. I'm going to give you the biggest songs, the best interviews from some of your favorite artists.
1: And let me give you one Juneteenth thought that I want you to put on your mind as you go throughout your week. You know, the highest form of freedom is not when no one controls your body. It's when fear and bitterness and yesterday no longer control your mind. I love you, family, and I will see you next weekend right here. It's your girl, Darlene, and this ends another week of the Spirit Top 15 Inspirational Hits in America.
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15: 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What up, everybody?

0: Praise Mix Down, where we keep God first in the mix. Hype Man D Stone in the building with Rudy Kearns. It is the Father's Day weekend edition of the show. And Rudy, man, I'm going to let you go ahead and do your shout outs. Go ahead.
1: Oh, man, I just want to shout out everybody out there listening. For sure, my dad, who I'm named after. Y'all don't know, but I'm the third. He's junior. Oh. And my grandfather was senior, of course. Rest in peace. And so all the fathers out there, father figures, uncles like myself, who's probably one of the coolest uncles in the world. Big shouts to Dwight, you know, as
0: what?
1: A father. Yes,
0: no,
1: sir.
0: I don't like that. Yeah. I don't like that. I'm unk. Oh, God.
1: No, right, no. I'm saying you father. Yeah, okay, you know what I mean? Like father, but you're also a father figure mentor.
0: Amen.
1: You're a mentor to me, man. Right. You big bro. You unk to me. So
0: way to
1: happy
0: clean
1: Father's
0: it up.
1: Day,
0: thank
1: Dwight.
0: You. All right. All right here on the Praise
1: Mix
0: Down.
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0: Praise Mix Down, where we keep God first in the mix. This is the Father's Day edition of the show. I got Rudy Kearns live in the building.
1: Let's go.
0: And when we get back, we're going to find out what Rudy got going on and just some Father's Day advice that he could give some people in case you want to do something cool for your father this weekend. All right, here on the Praise
1: Mix
0: Down.

0: Praise Mix Down, where we keep God first in the mix. Rudy Currens live in the building. And Rudy, I said earlier that you were going to give some advice on what you could give your father this weekend on Father's Day. I'll be the first to say it. We are tired of socks. Okay. Socks are a great gift, but they're not very thoughtful gifts. Yeah. Okay. So tell us a thoughtful gift that we could do this weekend.
1: Oh, man.
0: Dads.
1: I think a thank you, appreciation, your time. Time is something you can't get back.
0: Jeez.
1: And so if you're out of town, if you can pop in on your father or, you know, FaceTime your dad just to show them how much you sincerely appreciate them being a part of your lives, because there's some of us, you know, some people out there that didn't have a father figure in their lives, and then someone, had a teacher or mentor, or someone stepped in, a pastor, you know, and so I'm grateful for those people as well, unconventional father figures. So thank them as well, because those people, you know, it takes a village to raise a child, and so we wouldn't be here without them.
0: And some of y'all bad, and it take more than a village. Take a whole city. You hear me?
1: Yes, sir. Whole zip code.
0: Yeah, we outside. All right here on the Praise
1: Mix
0: Down.

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1: 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It's the Praise Mixdown. Let's do it.

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10: 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God first.
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0: You ought to tell somebody. Praise Mix Down, where we keep God first in the mix. That right there is Rudy Currents. He is live in the building.
1: Yes, sir.
0: One of my favorite songs right now. Oh. And how was it birthed, sir?
1: It's one
0: how
1: of
0: did
1: my
0: you birth
1: too.
0: This record?
1: You know, it's just really a message I'm grateful for that's so relevant and timely for the world right now. I think everybody has witnessed and seen cancel culture in full effect. But cancel culture isn't new. People have always been fickle. Jesus was praised one day, and then they said crucify him another day. And so I just want to encourage people with this song that, you know, no matter what you're going through, if God be for you, who can be against you?
0: Come on.
1: And you need to remember to tell yourself, no matter what you're going through, as long as God don't cancel me, I'm all right.
0: Hey, you better remember that. All right, here on the Praise
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Praise Mix Down, where we keep God first in the mix. Hype Man, D Stone, Rudy Currents in the building. The Father's Day edition of the PMD. And when we get back, we're going to talk about some of the things that has encouraged Rudy to be the man that he is today. Because it's all about men this weekend. So we're going to show him a whole lot of love. All right, here on the Praise Mix Down.

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0: got first in the mix. You feeling that mix right there? It is the Father's Day edition of the PMD. Rudy Currents is live in the building. And
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0: 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D-Stone, Rudy Curran still in the building.
1: Let's go.
0: It is the Father's Day edition of our show, and I'm going to tell you what, when we get back, we got to talk about the elephant in the room. You don't even know what that is, but it's a question that I've been wanting to ask Rudy for a minute.
1: Uh-oh.
0: Okay, and we're going to find out when we get back, all right? All right, here on the Praise
1: Mix.
0: Damn. Dietrich.

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1: 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It Mixdown.

0: Keep God first in the mix. The show is almost over. Rudy Kearns is still live in the building.
1: Yes, sir.
0: And Rudy, there's always like a memorable Father's Day moment. Is there a moment that just kind of stands out to you when you think about Father's Day and you think about your dad? Like, is there a moment where he was like, you know what, son? You can do it. I'm not saying he said it with an accent.
2: You can do it. You know, I mean, I'm just grateful. My dad was one of those like cool pastors. He talks about his testimony, how he got saved. He brought Jesus back in John 3:16 was his favorite scripture. For God so loved the world that he gave his only begotten son, and he shared that with his entire family. What I loved about my dad growing up was that he loved music. He's a musician as well. He's my first piano teacher, and I like that he didn't place a lot of limits on us as kids. We were able to get out, and we took vacations, went to the movies, took trips, you know, we went fishing, we did all, we were country, so we did all kinds of stuff. But yeah, I just think that sometimes we put limits on ourselves, and even as fathers, as parents, you know, don't limit your kids. You know, I'm grateful for both my dad and my mom. They nurtured the gifts in me and my brother at an early age, and look how.
0: And that's why Rudy smiles so much.
2: Yes, sir.
0: Because he was loved.
2: Moments.
0: He was loved as a child.
2: Okay. I was, and you know, because God loves me, and God didn't cancel me.
0: Hey, glory! All right, here on the Praise
2: Mix
0: Down.
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0: You listen to the best in gospel and inspiration. I'm Al Teresa Goodhoward. That is Anthony Evans and Caleb Carson. You're not finished. Thank God he's not finished with us yet. And there's a good work that he's doing on each one of us. Continue to listen. I'm Al Teresa Goodhoward here at Praise Charlotte.
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1: 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Still awesome, still blessing me, blessing my family, and still Charlotte's inspiration station. 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

0: 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I'm Al Teresa Gunn-Howard. That's Dorinda Clark Cole, great and mighty. That is our God and that is our Father. Happy Father's Day to all of you great fathers and especially our Heavenly Father. Keep listening. I'm Al Teresa Gunn-Howard here on Praise Charlotte.
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0: 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Vicky Ross.
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0: Hi, this is Benjamin Smith, the writer of The Obituary Play. 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Amen, church. Amen.
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1: 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I don't need therapy. Mm-hmm. I don't need to talk to no stranger about, like, what? 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
1: Put those hands together all across the building tonight. Let the devil know that you encouraged. Let him know that you encouraged. Let him know. Hallelujah. I don't know about you tonight, but

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0: 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The Get Up News, and you know we got the music that you love.
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2: Here we go.

0: Good morning, and thank you for listening to Community Voices. I'm Jerome Ford, filling in for Ron Holland. And today we have a very special guest in the studio with us. He is Mecklenburg County's first Black Health Director. Please welcome to the studio Dr. Washington from the Mecklenburg County Health Department. Good morning, sir.
1: Good morning.
0: How are you?
1: Great. All is well. Thanks for having me.
0: And we're talking about the state of HIV in Mecklenburg County. If you or someone you know has questions or concerns, this is a very good interview that you should stick around for. So if people are just tuning in, what's one thing they need to know about Dr. Washington?
1: Well, I'm incredibly committed to making health possible for all of our residents. Mecklenburg County Public Health's focus is to protect and promote good health. And I particularly am focused on making sure that that health is available to every one of our residents, regardless of where you live, how much money you make, the color of your skin, or any other characteristic about you.
0: That is amazing. And today we're talking about the current state of HIV in Mecklenburg County. Dr. Washington, what is one thing you need people to know about the current state of HIV in Mecklenburg County?
1: Well, there's a lot to cover there, but I think the first thing I would say to everybody is that HIV affects all of us. For too long, many in our communities have believed that HIV is a certain group's disease, but the reality is that HIV is affecting every demographic, every income group, every group of folks in our community, and we all have to take action

0: as possible. We have come a very long way and have antiretroviral therapies that have really, really progressed. There was a time where folks were having to take a whole handful of medications, combination therapies. We've been able to sort of narrow that down to a place where people are actually only having to take either one pill a day or potentially even one injection a month or one injection every other month, depending. That type of care is accessible not just to folks who are on the higher end of the income spectrum, but we are able to get that kind of care and support for everyone in our community. So it's much more like a chronic disease in terms of how it's being managed today, different from other infectious illnesses.
1: Different from a definite death sentence.
0: Of course, absolutely, yeah.
1: I've heard about a drug called PrEP.
0: So HIV PrEP is a really important tool in our toolbox to help us in the epidemic. What essentially it is folks who are not living with HIV taking either a daily pill or an injection once a month or once every other month that protects them from HIV if they're exposed to somebody who's living with HIV. And so that's a really important toolbox. We have PrEP resources at the health department. You can get enrolled. There's also apps online that you can enroll in PrEP and basically do everything from home without even having to ever go to a doctor's office.
1: Wow. So you can do it from home?
0: You can, yeah. There are several apps out there that offer HIV PrEP medications. Many of them offer financial assistance, so it's almost at no cost. They take insurance. And again, you never have to go to the doctor's office. You can just do it right. Yeah, you can see a doctor virtually on your cell phone. They ship the medications and the testing to your home, and it is just as simple as that.
1: So Mecklenburg County Health Department offers these sort of services?
0: So Mecklenburg County offers PrEP in our clinic. So you can go to our Northwest Clinic, which is the clinic at 2845 Beatty's Ford Road, and we're able to see you there physically in person to offer PrEP services. There are a number of apps, though, that offer it that are not the county, but they are available to folks who live in Mecklenburg County.
1: So there are resources where you can do it at home, or you can come into the Mecklenburg County Health Department.
0: That's correct, yep. Or most people's doctor's office can also prescribe you PrEP. So you should talk to your primary care doctor. If you have a primary care doctor, I encourage people to start there. They are able to prescribe PrEP. Most insurance companies cover it on Medicaid as well. And so it's important that people make it as easy as possible. And usually it's easier if you just do it at your primary care doctor. But if you can't, we also have a network of providers in the county that we support so that people who don't have insurance can go someplace other than the health department as well to access it without having to worry about cost. So I'll say this now, but if you go to health.mecnc.gov, you can find our PrEP providers there. And again, they'll be happy to help you.
1: Okay, health.mecnc.gov.
0: That's correct, yep. Health.mecnc.gov.
1: Okay, so health.mecnc.gov. We are talking with Dr. Washington of the Mecklenburg County Health Department, and we're talking about the state of HIV in Mecklenburg County. We're talking to the director of the Mecklenburg County Health Department, Dr. Washington, and we're talking about the state of HIV in Mecklenburg County. So, Dr. Washington, we talked before about the current state of HIV in Mecklenburg County. We talked about some of the misconceptions exist about HIV, a death sentence versus what you say it was.
0: Basically, no, we treat like every other chronic disease.
1: Like a chronic disease. That's the word you use, chronic disease. So, doctor, what does the county offer for options for home testing?
0: Yeah, so we have a wonderful initiative that started just under 2 years ago called Let's Get Checked. And so individuals, if they go to our county website, again, that's health.mecnc.gov, you can order a test kit to your home for not just HIV, but it also tests for hepatitis as well as other STIs. It's confidential. The test kit comes with everything you need. I know it can be a little scary for some folks, but it's actually quite easy. I've done it myself. There's a couple of finger pricks involved, but you're able to get it, and then we send your results back to you also confidentially to wherever you want them to be sent. Again, there's no cost associated with that. Also encourage people to, if you're a little bit scary about sort of doing your own testing, you can always come into the health department locations. We do have a fast track program. If you are just wanting to get an HIV test, you can come in and get one done pretty quickly. And again, our services are offered at the Mecklenburg County Health Department's locations. Without cost being a barrier.
1: What was that test called again?
0: Let's Get Checked.
1: Let's Get Checked. Let's Get Checked. And there are a couple of different options for getting checked, if I understand you correctly.
0: That's correct. Yeah. So you can check yourself by ordering a test kit to your home, or you can come into one of our clinical locations and get tested as well.
1: Or you can go to health.mecnc.gov for more information.
0: Yes, and you can find more. We have there you'll also find a list of all of our other community-based testing providers, and those are other organizations that do free HIV testing in the community.
1: That is really cool. All right, so how is effective are the current treatments? We talked about that in the first segment a little bit, but can we talk more about how effective our current

0: treatments for HIV to help people become undetectable?
1: So they're highly effective. I will tell you that, you know, we've had, we do initiate HIV treatment at the health department if someone comes in and have a positive test result. And we've seen folks in just a few months go from having high HIV viral loads to being undetectable. And so the medications are highly effective. And what we know as well is that when a person who's living with HIV does reach an undetectable status, they also cannot transmit the virus to other people.
0: Okay.
1: So we have a campaign called Undetectable Equals Untransmittable, because people living with HIV who are in care, on treatment, and don't have high viral loads can't pass the virus to other people. And so that also helps us with prevention, right? The more people that we have who are living with HIV who are unable to transmit the virus helps us in our fight to end this epidemic.
0: Undetectable means untransmittable.
1: That's correct.
0: That is amazing that medical science has come that far. I grew up in the age of Magic Johnson.
1: Yes.
0: And that shocked the world.
1: Of course.
0: And, yeah. You know, everybody's like, oh, HIV is a death sentence. Magic Johnson's going to be dead. Magic Johnson is still around.
1: It's still here.
0: I imagine that is the goal, to get people to be undetectable, because then they're untransmittable.
1: That's correct. And their overall health is better, right? So what often, you know, HIV is... takes over individuals' immune system, right? So it most often, it's not the HIV disease itself that causes people to be really sick. It's that their immune system is not able to fight other infections off. Mm-hmm. And so the stronger we can keep folks' immune system vis-a-vis keeping their viral loads lower, the better success we have at keeping them healthy overall. And what we're seeing is people living with HIV are living well into their senior years, 60s and 70s. We have more folks living with HIV who are actually having to deal with the other more common chronic diseases like heart disease and hypertension. And so we are seeing life expectancy extend really significantly. And again, it's because of the work that's happened in the pharmaceutical scientific space to make these treatments available to folks in our community.
0: So you said something earlier and that really piqued my interest, and I thought maybe we should share this with our listeners. You defined HIV. Can you break it down for someone like me who is not that well educated on exactly what HIV is?
1: Sure, yeah. So it's a virus. And like most viruses, just like the flu and others, it's looking for a host. And so HIV is most commonly spread through bodily fluids, which often are exchanged in either when people are having sexual contact. It could also be transmitted if an individual shares or is exposed to other bodily fluids. It's like blood. It does not transmit in things like saliva or spit. So you can't get HIV from kissing or from touching.
0: If somebody sneezes on you, you're not going to get HIV.
1: No. Another big misconception that I think we've mostly gotten rid of. But also another thing we worry about, particularly as we're dealing with the opioid epidemic, if people are sharing syringes or needles, those are also opportunities for potential exposure. But the virus attacks the immune system and eventually stops the immune system from being able to function, which basically means that you are not able to fight off or fend off other infections that might potentially you might get exposed to in the world. And so what medications are able to do is to keep the level of the virus so low in your body that your immune system is able to function almost normally, which then allows folks to live much longer, healthier lives.
0: So HIV is like a flu that attacks your immune system. And then what you guys at the Mecklenburg County Health Department are striving to do is to not only educate people about HIV, which you're doing a great job, doctor. I mean, I'm learning today. Is it fair to say one of your goals is to make people undetectable?
1: Yeah, so absolutely. So we have three primary sort of focus areas. One, we want to make sure that everyone that is living with HIV knows they're living with it. So testing is really, really important, which is why we work to make testing as easily available to folks in the community. I failed to mention, we also have tests in our vending machines at the community resource centers, both the Ella B. Scarborough Community Resource Center off of Stitt Road, as well as the Valerie Sue Woodard Community Resource Center off of Freedom Drive here. You can go pick up a free testing kit from the vending machine that's in the lobby. But testing is super important because we want to make sure everybody knows. And if nobody gets anything else out of this discussion today, like everybody needs to be tested for HIV and everybody needs to be tested on a regular basis. It's not a one and done.
0: Mm-hmm.
1: As long as you're doing things that could potentially expose you, like having sex, you should really be tested for HIV on a regular basis. But testing is super important. We also want to make sure that everybody living with HIV is in treatment because, again, going back to being undetectable means untransmittable. And also it means these folks are living longer, healthier lives, right? And so that's what's really important. There are more than 77,000 people that we know of that are living with HIV in Mecklenburg County alone.
0: In Mecklenburg County.
1: Living with HIV, yeah.
0: Living with HIV.
1: Yep, 7,700. And so for those 7,700 people, we want to make sure they have access to treatment, healthcare, as well as the resources that they need to be able to live long, healthy lives. And we are fortunate that we partner with our federal government to receive Ryan White funds that help us do that for the county and this entire region. And then lastly, we want to try to prevent as much infection as possible. So, you know, providing education to people so that they know what the risks are, making sure people are on PrEP, making PrEP free and widely available. Those three things together really are our primary focuses to try to make sure we get to end in this epidemic.
0: Okay, so I'd like to jump back to the testing vending machines.
1: Sure, yeah.
0: Those are free?
1: Those are free, yeah. So you just go in, put in a phone number or email, and the machine will pop out a kit for you. It is an at-home kit, though, so you do still have to prick your finger yourself, but it is free at no charge. There's one outside at the Value Seawater Center, so it's available 24/7. And then the one at the Ella B. Scarborough Community Resource Center is indoors, and so it's available during business hours.
0: Free testing vending machines at the Valerie C. Woodard Center. Where's the other one, Doctor?
1: At the Ella B. Scarborough Community Resource Center off of Stitt Road.
0: And you were also saying that you should test yourself regularly.
1: It's important for everybody to get tested. North Carolina is actually an opt-in state. So what that means is when you go to your doctor and get a physical, they're not going to automatically test you for HIV. So if you go to your doctor and you say, check me for everything, they may or may not actually check you for HIV because we are an opt-in state. So they have to get your express consent to test for HIV. And so our emergency departments, when they go in and draw your blood, they don't automatically test for HIV. So it's important for folks to go in, get tested on a regular basis, and specifically make sure you say, hey, I want to be checked for HIV. Again, your primary care doctor may not already be doing that or checking you for it. So it's important that we all get tested. And again, if you don't have a primary care doctor, just come see us at the health department and we can get you fast-tracked.
0: You brought up something really fascinating there that I want to touch on a little bit. I went to get my annual physical this past Monday, and they did all my blood work, and I was assuming that they would test for HIV. And so what you're saying is, since North Carolina is an opt-in state, you have to opt in, almost like signing up for an email saying, hey,
1: yeah, exactly. Yeah,
0: I agree for you to test my blood for HIV.
1: That's correct. Yep. So you would have to consent to an HIV test specifically.
0: Wow. Okay. So
1: now, usually when a person goes in and that, like, if you specifically request like a to be checked for STIs, then will generally, that's you're opting in because you're asking about sexually transmitted infections. But the standard physical, they usually take a blood panel and they're looking for things like your cholesterol and triglycerides, and they check
0: A1C.
1: That panel does not include an HIV test.
0: Wow. Okay. So you need to specifically opt in and or either opt in by asking for STI?
1: Be checked for STI, sexually transmitted infections.
0: That is fascinating. What stigmas are still around that are damaging?
1: Sure. Well, I think, you know, I will say this, we're making progress on HIV. You know, our overall new case numbers for each year are starting to plateau, and actually we're seeing a little bit of decrease, but we're not making progress fast enough. And part of the reason we're not making progress fast enough is we at the health department and our healthcare partners can only do so much, right? We got to have residents taking ownership of protecting ourselves, taking ownership of protecting our loved ones. And that means getting tested. That means getting on PrEP if you're sexually active. That means checking on a regular basis to make sure that the people that you are in your life are getting tested, your partners, as well as your family, your kids. And I know there's a lot of stigma. It's a scary thing to do, to be checked for something like HIV, but we have tools to help us keep people healthy, even if they're living with HIV. But you can't use those tools if you don't know. Mm-hmm. And if you don't do something about it, then essentially it just gets worse over time. And it's a shame. We have, you know, even young people coming in really sick to the health department because they haven't gotten tested ever. So it's super important that everybody help us in our fight against HIV by getting tested and doing their part.
0: You just made an exclamation point pop up over my head. You said young people?
1: Yeah, so the majority of our new HIV cases are among young folks. When I say young people, we're talking people under the age of 35. Some as young as 12 and 13.
0: Wow.
1: And so it's really important that we, as a community, again, have these conversations, particularly in Black and brown communities where, unfortunately, HIV for too long has been more stigmatized. And it's mostly impacting us now. You know, there was a time where HIV was a gay white man's disease, mm-hmm. or seen that way, mm-hmm. Even though in reality, we know it still was being transmitted in all communities. But the reality is that, you know, Black and brown folks disproportionately represent the number of new cases that we have here. So we've got to have these conversations. And again, it's not exclusive to the LGBTQ plus community. It's everybody. It's women, it's young people, even older adults. We've got some older adults who are still sexually active who've been exposed to the virus. And it's important that,
0: I know it's not a laughing matter, but I can't picture Madea. You know,
1: as Madea would say, you know, you got to check. So I think it's important that we all take ownership again, because we're making all the tools available to people. But if folks don't use them, then they're no good, and we're not going to make progress, and we won't end the epidemic if we don't do something about it.
0: We are in the studio talking with Dr. Washington of the Mecklenburg County Health Department, and this is a fascinating conversation about the state of HIV in Mecklenburg County. We've covered quite a few topics. And again, doctor, they can go to health.mecnc.gov for more resources.
1: That's correct.
0: What's one thing that you want listeners to know about? I just want to be, you know, explicit about it.
1: Yeah, I think this all starts with knowing your status, mm-hmm. right? So the one thing I would say, if you didn't listen to anything else I said, is go get tested. If you've never been tested, absolutely go get tested. If you're sexually active, go get tested now and keep getting tested. Because you have to know your status. That's the most important thing that helps us all. Knowledge is power. It's like blood pressure. You know, people want to pretend like, hey, I don't, you know, if I don't check it, I don't see it. It's out of sight, out of mind, right?
0: I feel called out, doctor.
1: You can't feel it, right?
0: Yeah.
1: But you got to know your numbers. You got to know your status when it comes to HIV. And again, we have so many tools, as I mentioned. The HIV care is as simple as taking one pill every day. Mm-hmm. And a lot of us take all kinds of vitamins every day, mm-hmm. and all mm-hmm. kinds of other pills. Mm-hmm. And so I think it's important that if you folks know their status and take power, right? Take their power from the uncertainty of not knowing.
0: Yes, and you did discuss earlier, for people who are just tuning in, we're talking with Dr. Washington of the Mecklenburg County Health Department about HIV in Mecklenburg County. We talked about PrEP. PrEP is for people living with HIV, and the goal, if I'm summarizing this correctly, doctor, is to help you become undetectable.
1: So PrEP is for people who are not living with HIV.
0: Oh, PrEP is for people who are not living with HIV. Yeah, I'm glad you cleared that up.
1: Yeah, so PrEP is for folks who are not living with HIV and want to protect themselves in the event they get exposed. So it's a medication you take to basically be on the defense. It's
0: so like PrEP is a preventative medicine.
1: Yeah, PrEP is like a vaccine, basically, but it's a pill. It's in pill form.
0: Okay, but I'm glad you shared that, because I was under the impression, and I'm sure other people might be under the impression, that PrEP is for people living with HIV.
1: No, it's not. So it's the same medications, but used for a different reason and at different doses. Okay. And so for people living with HIV, we have antiretroviral therapy.
0: Where can people find you on social media?
1: Mac County is on Instagram.
0: Okay.
1: So I think it's Mac County. Mac County is on all social media platforms. It's at Mac County.
0: I want to thank you for coming in, and I want to wish you happy holidays, sir.
1: Same to you. Thank you all.
0: Dr. Raynard Washington is the first ever Black medical director of the Mecklenburg County Health Department. 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This is Jerome Ford in for Ron Holland, and this has been Community Voices. Thank you for listening.
2: And a good morning to you. Welcome to Community Voices. I am your host, Ron Holland. This morning, we're going to tackle youth violence here in the Queen City and surrounding areas. While there's been a drop in violent crime in Charlotte, we're still having to grapple with some of our young people choosing to express themselves in violent ways rather than resolve conflict in ways that leave harm off the table, save lives, and avoid incarceration. Joining me in the studio this morning is Ricky Singh. He is the executive director of My Brother's Keeper Charlotte Mecklenburg, and Journey Rabone. She is from Audrey Kell High School. You a high school student?
3: Yes, sir, I am.
2: Oh, and you doing this kind of important work?
3: Yes, sir.
2: We see a vice president, or perhaps a president in the making. And a little birdie told me, Journey, that you have some kind of radio experience.
3: Yes, I do.
2: Is that right? Well, we're going to get into that and perhaps give you an opportunity to try to take over my job. At any rate, she is from Audrey Kell High School and also 704 Way Youth Advisory Board member. And so we're going to get into what the 704 Way is doing here in the Queen City, because it's my understanding that they are doing some really great work. Journey, Ricky, thank you so much for joining me this morning.
4: For sure, for sure.
2: According to the latest quarterly report from the CMPD, violent crime has dropped in the city by 18%. In that same report, aggravated assaults are down by 18%, and robberies, which is often associated with violent crime, dropped by 26%. So it appears, at least on the surface, that efforts to mitigate violence in the Queen City are working. Ricky, your thoughts on the drop in violent crime in the Queen City?
4: Yeah, I mean, I think crime reduction is there's no one solution, mm-hmm. right? I think we all have to see ourselves in, you know, taking small steps and actions as citizens to build cultures of peace. Mm-hmm. Mm-hmm. And I think, you know, when we see reductions, we're seeing the efforts of a variety of nonprofit organizations, you know, law enforcement and other entities that are trying to create those cultures in pockets of our city.
2: Mm-hmm. You know? As you've been studying this and as you have been intricately involved in helping to reduce violence, what are your thoughts about the CMPD? Should they be doing more? What more could they be doing in your judgment?
4: Yeah, I mean, I think for one, like, I don't think I'm the person to answer that. I think that'd be for a CMPD person, because I don't really know the dynamics and structures for the work that they do. Mm-hmm. I know that there is significant thought that is occurring with CMPD on thinking through what are innovative solutions. I know most recently they partnered with nonprofit organizations, local agencies, mm-hmm. Shopper Richardson Wild West Boulevard, to hear youth voices around what are third spaces that they might want to have access to, right? That's the topic in our city right now, is third spaces and Camp North End. And I think that step of CMPD creating an avenue where youth can just talk and for them to listen is important.
2: Yeah.
4: Adults like to talk.
2: Yeah,
4: what
2: we
4: is
2: talk
4: it?
2: Too much.
4: There
2: actually.
4: We go. What is it? And I think that's part of why we're here today. Like, this for us, the 704 Way is an opportunity for our youth to lead, mm-hmm. and for us to kind of just support from the back. So for CMPD, I would suggest keep doing more activations mm-hmm. around the city, mm-hmm. but more listening.
2: What are your thoughts about community groups and their impact? Because, you know, CMPD can take credit, and they ought to take credit. But my thought is that community groups like yours, and of course, we're going to get into what My Brother's Keeper does here in the Queen City. But your thought about the impact of community groups and why it's important that they are intricately involved in this?
4: Yeah, I mean, it's going to sound corny, but the phrase is real. It does take a village. Like, mm-hmm, mm-hmm. I think everybody has their part in, like, creating cultures of peace. There's no one solution. The issue of violence and conflict is an issue that runs for thousands of years.
2: Yeah.
4: Ancient history. There were wars.
2: Listen,
4: it's not a new issue. Right?
2: Well, you know, I just got into Game of Thrones. Some of my friends, they talked about, you need to get into it. And I watched the first episode four times. I just couldn't get into it. I couldn't do it.
4: Yeah.
2: And then a couple of days ago, I watched the first episode, and now I
4: can't get into it.
2: Oh, my gosh, man.
4: But my point is, it's not a new issue.
2: That's right.
4: It's not
2: that's
4: Charlotte.
2: Exactly right.
4: It's actually something that's been happening for thousands of years.
2: Yeah.
4: It's something that's happening right now in other countries. So I think my answer is going to be the same answer. It's like, it takes a variety of layers mm-hmm, to build mm-hmm. cultures of peace mm-hmm, and mm-hmm. for people to feel safe. And for me and for many of us, we pour into youth, because if we're doing this right, I shouldn't be here in 10 years from now, mm-hmm. and neither should you.
2: Yeah,
4: it should be the next generation. And that's what I feel like our role is. It's about how do we put them in position mm-hmm. to be having those conversations.
2: Journey, let's bring you into the conversation. One of the things that was interesting to me as I was reading some of the reports from the CMPD is that there were upward of 22 homicides in the Queen City so far. The summer is here, and of course, those numbers are going to escalate, unfortunately. And I wonder your thoughts about why our young people are so enamored with using violence to resolve conflict.
4: Can I say something before you say that?
2: Go ahead.
4: So I would actually push you to rephrase that question, right?
2: Mm-hmm. Go ahead.
4: Because I think what we're talking about, when we talk about violence, I don't think it's about youth being enamored by violence. Mm-hmm. I think it's a human issue.
2: Mm-hmm.
4: I think adults commit violence also.
2: Yeah.
4: So I think what we're talking about is, how do they get armed with the right tools?
5: Mm-hmm, mm-hmm.
4: Not to critique your question, but I just want to point that out.
5: Somebody's in here trying to take over my job. No, what is this all about,
4: you know,
5: man?
4: We got to be careful with our words. Go ahead and answer.
5: Well, I accept that. Go ahead. Yeah. Go ahead, Journey.
3: No, I agree with what Ricky was saying.
5: Yeah, no, so this is a double team.
4: Yeah,
5: come on now.
3: No, I agree. I don't think necessarily that the youth is fascinated on violence. I truly do think it comes from how you were raised. So,
5: let me push back, because if you look, I am a child of the 70s and 80s, and so I grew up with revolutionary hip hop and conscious hip hop. And when you think about what the West Coast, Public Enemy, KRS-One. But the thing is, when we think about West Coast rap and how gangster rap have infiltrated hip hop, there are people who are literally enamored with the idea of taking other people's lives.
4: I like that phrase better, people, not just one subgroup.
5: Man, look, sign over my check, man.
4: Yeah. No, that I agree with, though.
5: Yeah. Go ahead.
3: Well, I can kind of agree with that. Mm-hmm. I mean, you know, there's a lot of different groups of teens that come together and they can agree on one thing, but I can't truly, fully, all the way, like, agree with that. Mm-hmm. Some people are really fascinated on violence and stuff like that, but, like, why? What's behind that? Yeah. No one just wakes up one day and goes, I'm obsessed with the idea of hurting others.
4: Mm.
3: I think there's something behind why someone wants to act like that.
4: I love that.
5: Mm-hmm, mm-hmm, mm-hmm. One of the things that we grapple with, not just here in the Queen City, but nationally, is gun violence specifically.
4: Mm.
5: Of course, we have very lax gun laws here in Charlotte, and I wonder your thoughts of the impact of those lax gun laws, and should we be having a conversation about why those laws are lax and the impact guns are having in our community? Your thoughts?
4: Yeah, I mean, I don't think it's Charlotte specific. I think it's the South. I think I'm originally from New York City.
5: Yeah.
4: So I moved here in 2011. And even just walking into a Walmart and seeing that you could buy a gun blew my mind, compared to New York. So I don't know if I could comment on, like, the gun laws, because I think it's a different culture down here than it is in other cities. But I think what we can agree on is the access to guns in any city in our country.
5: Absolutely.
4: Is too quick,
5: no
4: matter what it is.
5: Yeah.
4: Right?
5: Yeah.
4: So separate from the laws, the legal access to get a gun, it's too easy, so how do we, again, we go back to those cultures, right? How do we build cultures of peace where people are really creating systems in our blocks where that can't happen?
5: You
4: can't get a gun around here, right? How do we keep strong to that?
5: Journey, your thought, because when you peruse social media, you have individuals who are of your age category who are, again, celebrating. I mean, you see them pointing up the gang signs, the gun signs, the whole nine yards. What are your thoughts about it?
3: I think it's scary, because you got to think about, for them to be doing that, like showing off their game, what did you have to do to get put in this game?
5: Because
3: I know culture, a lot of people, I think, know the different things you have to do to get into a game.
5: Mm-hmm.
3: And to think about how many young people are in the game, that it's concerning to me. And I think the activities, like why?
5: Yeah.
3: I want to know the why behind it.
5: What's the temperature like in your high school with regard to violence, and why folks who are choosing to engage in violent acts as opposed to conflict? Talk a little bit about your school and what's being done to quell the violence that happens, not just in your school, but in schools in general.
3: I would say specifically at my school, we don't have a lot of violence, but when we do have violence, it's a big uproar. It doesn't happen often, but when it does, it's truly a big thing. Like this past year, I want to say one day, we didn't have fights all year.
5: Wow.
3: The last week of May, we had three fights back to back to back where it got bad, where they had to put the school on lockdown.
4: Yeah. What did that feel like for you?
3: I was like, dang, because we're doing so well.
4: Yeah.
3: We're making a comeback, because last year, Arjico had a lot of problems going on. We were on the news a lot. We had a lot of stuff going on. So coming back into this past year, I was like, we were doing so well. And I just think that it reflects on a students and the culture, and depending on the race of who it was, it reflects really bad. And I mean, I think it reflects in all schools. It does.
5: Yeah, that's right.
3: And you hear a lot of things. And I think one thing that makes parents upset is the lack of communication. I know at our school last year, we started to get a lot of threats, and our school did not communicate that with our parents. Our parents only found out because they saw it on the news.
5: Yeah.
3: So I think filling the parents in, even though it may not be your child, but I think at the end of the day, parents still need to be filled in.
4: Yeah.
3: Because they feel comfortable sending their child to school, so they need to know everything. That's
4: yeah, better know than not know, right? There's something that happens when you drop your kid off at school.
5: That's right. Right.
4: You're not releasing guardianship, but you're trusting, right?
5: That's so, right. Yeah.
4: And I think what she's harping on is the idea that, like, you know, schools are trying to do their best, right? You talk about music and social media, they're trying to do their best. I mean, now you have deans that are having to become investigative detectives on Instagram and TikTok, and like, that's not in the job description, right? So I think they're trying to do their absolute best to try to read between the lines and like be proactive before a fight happens to say, oh wow, there's a conflict on Instagram, or we might need to check in on it. I don't know how common that is, but I find that staff is probably trying to find the balance of that.
5: Yeah. Well, let's get into the individual organization, 704 Way. Journey, tell us a little bit about it and what's the impetus behind launching such a program or organization?
3: 704 Way, to me, is something real. I really enjoy 704 Way because, of course, we have Ricky with us and stuff, but Ricky really, truly gives us the chance to speak, to be honest. Mm-hmm. And considering that not only myself, but the rest of the members in the group, we're all from different areas of the city. So when we come in together for a meeting, you get different perspectives. Yeah. And I truly like that because then we also get to reel in different parts of the city.
4: Yeah, 100%.
5: Talk about your mission statement and how closely are your goals aligned to the mission statement and even some of your success stories. Talk a little bit about that.
4: I could talk a little bit about it.
5: Go ahead.
4: So, I mean, I think for us, at the core of it, it has to be for youth by youth.
5: Mm-hmm, mm-hmm.
4: So I think there's different levels of youth engagement. And I think a lot of people like to say that things are youth-led.
5: Mm-hmm.
4: They're not always, and that's not bad. This is youth-led, right? So for me,
3: youth-led.
4: I see myself as not even the coach, but I'm like just a defensive line on the side of like allowing them, here's the questions, here's the feedback we need, go, right?
5: Yeah.
4: How do we provide spaces for our youth advisory board to share their voices? And then what's exciting is over the summer, we're going to be starting to pay youth to actually do activations around the city.
5: Wow.
4: Yeah. The notion of the 704 Way is how do we make peace go viral, right? When we think about the videos that go viral, sometimes they're not the most appropriate.
5: That's right. That's right.
4: And specifically when we think about violence, sometimes it's a violent act. Right? We've all seen those videos that have a warning before you watch it, and then you have a quickly swipe. And sadly, in social media now, sometimes you get hit as you're scrolling and didn't know you got hit with something.
5: And do you find yourself actually scrolling past those things? Because sometimes it just poisons your spirit. It just brings you down. And I try to
4: tie my experience on social media, but I'd ask you, because I'm guessing you might be on there more. When you see stuff like that, how does that impact you?
3: I'm a doom scroller. Me personally, I would say most of the time I sit there and watch it because I may not enjoy it, but it's educating me. Mm-hmm. I'm getting a little more information on something.
4: Yeah.
3: It's enlightening me. It's something else that maybe I need to be more aware of. But I truly think, even though sometimes it's hard to watch, everyone needs to watch it. Yeah, you're taking something out of it.
5: Yeah. One of the things when I was looking at the website, it jumped out at me. Everyone deserves to feel safe.
4: Yep.
5: And it's featured bold on the website. Tell us about the thought behind that.
4: I think it's exactly what it is. Like, I think, like, when we think about violent crime, particularly youth violent crime and building cultures of peace, it is something that's not just a black and brown community issue. Mm-hmm. Sometimes the word violence will get associated with black and brown communities as if other communities don't have violence. Mm-hmm. Again, going back to our original joke, violence has been happening for thousands of years around the world.
5: Mm-hmm.
4: So I think for us, that goes back to that statement, is like, at the bare minimum, we need to feel safe.
5: Yeah.
4: And then we can go from there. But I'm curious to you on how you interpret that.
3: I do think everybody deserves a safe space. And I think that's why, you know, in schools, they have clubs and all that. Yeah. Everyone deserves to be heard.
4: Yeah.
3: And I think as we go on with the years, Gen Z, we're popular because we're funny. We're out there. But
4: you Gen Z?
3: Oh, I'm Gen Z.
4: Is it?
5: I don't think you're Gen Z.
4: What is after Z?
3: Alpha.
4: I don't think you're Gen Z.
3: I'm Gen Z. I was born in 2009. I'm Gen Z.
4: What is the age range? Huh? No, y'all are not Gen Z.
3: I am Gen Z.
4: Okay, all right,
5: well,
4: never mind.
5: Well, you're Gen Z.
3: I'm a good generation.
4: All right.
3: But yeah, people see us for being funny and stuff. Yeah. But are we being seen for what we go through?
5: Yeah.
3: What happens? We're seen for the good stuff, but what about the not so good stuff?
4: Yeah.
3: We want to be heard for more than just being out there and funny. We want to be heard for what's real, what we think is going on, our perspective on the real world.
4: And I think safe spaces provide avenues for people to share vulnerably. Mm-hmm. This is a safe space. I felt that when I walked in. Mm-hmm. So it allows me to bring my guard down and be honest.
5: Yeah.
4: That's why safe spaces are important. Think about places you go to enjoy yourself, a party. You walk in, you might not feel safe. What do? Right? People trust their gut and be like, I got to go.
5: Yeah. 5 minutes into the party.
4: This is not for me. Right? This is not for me.
5: Yeah. Well, listen, we're halfway through 2020. And I wonder your projection of 2027.
4: Yeah.
5: What does growth look like for 704 Way?
4: I think it looks like them taking the lead. We're doing a slew of activations this week and throughout the summer. I think it's paying youth to be spokesmen for peace, to ask questions, tough questions to Charlotte residents and teens about what does a peaceful Charlotte look like, sound like, feel like?
5: Yeah.
4: What's your role in it? What about you?
3: To me, it just looks like for us to keep on expanding. How can we get out there more? How can we, even for people not in Charlotte, I want to be an example where someone's like, ooh, look at that. So then it can go on in other places because I truly believe everyone needs a safe space. I want to be out there. I want to be something big.
5: Yeah.
3: I want to have a positive impact on other people. So that's what 2027 for Charlotte 704 Way looks for me.
5: Absolutely. My brother's keeper, Ricky, that's a well-known entity in the Queen City. So talk a little bit about the mission statement of My Brother's Keeper.
4: Yeah, I mean, I think in a nutshell, we do two kinds of work. We're a backbone agency, so we help to identify best practices for Charlotte youth, innovative best practices, and then we find ways to scale it, right? Mm-hmm. So if you're doing a great program that's impacting kids and a high school serving 20 kids, I need you to serve more kids because my only ROI is kids served. Mm-hmm. That's it.
5: Mm-hmm. Mm-hmm.
4: I don't answer to any adult. More kids served. So we are like if you imagine what a small business incubator is, we do that for innovative youth engagement.
5: Yeah.
4: And then the other half of our work is we do co-design programs.
5: Mm-hmm.
4: But we only co-design programs for youth if they're, one, screaming for it, and two, it has to not exist.
5: Yeah,
4: we don't really believe in duplicating efforts. If they're good examples of youth programming existing, then we find ways to scale it.
5: Now, you've been involved with My Brother's Keeper for some time. Talk a little bit about the progress that you've witnessed as your involvement began to really increase.
4: Yeah, I mean, in a couple of weeks in July, it'll be 3 years, a transition from being a principal at Charlotte Lab School. I mean, we've grown partnerships from 6 to 42 in our portfolio. Last year, we served just under 9,000 students, particularly with our work with Charlotte Mecklenburg Schools around chronic absenteeism. And this year, we're looking to close out on more than 9,000. So I think the work we're doing is in those two buckets about being a strategic backbone for other nonprofits, but also, again, co-designing. This is a perfect example. Co-designing with the city and CMR to create something that doesn't exist. This doesn't exist. So we're hoping, just like she said, is that the 704 Way becomes a model, right? So maybe there's a 414 Way in Atlanta, and maybe there's other versions of what this could be.
5: Yeah.
4: But how does this program become a model around the country?
5: Now, both of you are, again, intricately involved in your respective organizations, and I wonder, there's a lot of hours, a lot of planning. You got a host of events that are perhaps coming up. Talk about those events, because I really want people to pay close attention to what you're doing and how they can be invited to participate.
4: Next week, we have a midnight basketball run. We have some things on the west side. So I think just stay tuned to our website. Follow us on Instagram, the 704way _, or follow myself, MR Ricky Singh. We're going to continue to use the summer as an avenue to get you to do activations and create cool spaces, but also get paid by doing it. That's important.
5: Amen. Amen. We had just about a minute left in the broadcast. If you were in the process of closing a deal on a book that is written about your life and your work, what would the last and final paragraph say about your work?
4: Ask that question one more time.
5: If you were in the process of closing a deal on a book written about your life and your work, what would the last and final paragraph of that book say about your work?
4: I hope it'll say that for the last stage of my life, I really helped to push the thought processes of my colleagues around what it's like to put youth in positions of power, mm-hmm. and not and go beyond just providing space for voice. Mm-hmm. Mm-hmm. So I think that's the other level that I imagine wanting to get to.
5: Yeah,
4: it's
5: yeah.
4: not so like this is voice, yes, right? This yeah. is led. What's the other level of youth engagement above youth led? It's youth power.
5: Absolutely. Absolutely.
4: So what does it look like for that to exist? I don't know what it looks like. It doesn't really exist in many cities. Maybe it'll exist in Charlotte before I bid adieu. I don't know. But I think that's something I'm hoping I can leave is there's an example of that in our city.
5: Yeah. Yeah. Journey, if someone were to read the last paragraph of your book, what would it say about the work that you are trying to accomplish?
3: It would say that even though I'm still young, I'm building a pathway for who comes after me. Mm. I'm here for the people. I'm here for the kids who want to do this but don't have the connections or aren't able to reach. I'm here for the youth.
5: Yeah.
3: I'm here to speak for as many people as I can. So I would say that's what it would say about me. She's setting a pathway for the people ahead of her. In here to speak for the people who aren't here to speak for themselves and their situation right now.
5: Absolutely. We have just about 30 seconds left. If there are listeners that might be interested in either joining 704 Way or perhaps even My Brother's Keeper or would like to know more about the work that you're doing, where can they go for more information?
4: Easiest way is just to message me on Instagram, Mr. Ricky Singh, RickySingh, or the My Brother's Keeper page, and then we'll direct you to that. And I'd say, yeah, follow us. Take a look at the content and how we're telling the story of youth engagement in our city.
5: Absolutely. What about you, Journey?
3: On my Instagram too, just_JJ0904.
5: All right. Ricky Singh, Executive Director of My Brother's Keeper, Charlotte Mecklenburg, and Journey Rabone, Audrey Kell High School student and 704 Way Youth Advisory Board member. Thank you so much for joining me today.
4: Appreciate y'all.
5: Absolutely. We're going to take a quick break. When we come back, I'll wrap up the show. This is Community Voices with your host, Ron

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9: And welcome back to Community Voices. I'm your host, Ron Holland. I want to again thank Ricky Singh, Executive Director of My Brother's Keeper, Charlotte Mecklenburg, and Journey Rabone, Youth Advisory Board Member of the 704 Way. And she is also a Audrey Kell High School student. I want to thank them both for coming on to talk about the wonderful work their respective organizations are doing here in the Queen City with regard to reducing violence and making peace go viral. 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It's Ron Holland across all of my social media platforms. Thank you so much for tuning into this week's Community Voices. I'm your host, Ron Holland. 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

0: Has God been showing out in your life? 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
1: Ladies and gentlemen, please welcome to the stage my choir in their farewell concert and recording, the Tri-City Singers. Put your hands together. Come on, choir. Let's encourage them out there. Let's tell them that the blessing of Abraham is on their life. Oh, my brothers and sisters, because you are in Christ, you are Abraham's heir, and you have an inheritance on your life. You're the heir to the promise God made to Abraham. Go get your inheritance. Here we go, y'all.

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2: Put those hands together all across the building tonight. Let the devil know that you encouraged. Let him know that you encouraged. Let him know. Hallelujah. I don't know about you tonight, but somebody may be crying, but I come to let you know that God can

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1: Good morning, very quickly, succinctly, I'm going to try to get out your way. The title of this message this morning is Strengthening the Gates, Raise the Walls, the Architecture of a Rebuilt House. This is stemming from our corporate prayer session that we had yesterday morning. In our corporate prayer, some of the things that were said, I decided to go ahead and minister on this line, in this vein, this morning. But again, strengthening the gates, raise the walls, the architecture of a rebuilt house. And I know that's a mouthful, but just flow with me this morning. Can you flow with me this morning? Now, there are moments in the life of a people when God does not simply call them to pray or to gather or to worship. He calls them to rebuild. Now, these moments are rare. They are sacred. They are disruptive. They are architectural. Nehemiah stood in such a moment. The walls were broken. The gates were burned. The identity of the people was scattered. And yet God whispered a word that changed everything. In Nehemiah chapter 2, verse 17, we're going to read our first scripture this morning. And I want you to notice what the Bible says on the screen for those of you who don't have your Bibles this morning. But notice what the Bible says. It says, then I said to them, you see the distress that we are in, how Jerusalem lies waste and its gates are burned with fire. Come and let us build. Somebody say build. So come, let us build the wall of Jerusalem that we may no longer be a reproach. Says, so you see the trouble we're in? Come, let us rebuild the wall of Jerusalem, and we will no longer be in disgrace. My brothers and sisters, rebuilding is not cosmetic. It is not convenient. It's not even comfortable. Rebuilding is prophetic construction. Say that with me. Prophetic construction. Okay, this is for the people in the back. Prophetic construction. Okay, you still didn't say it loud enough. Prophetic construction. And before God rebuilds a house, he always rebuilds the people who will carry it. Before the walls rise, the gates must be strengthened. Before the structure stands, the identity must be restored. Before the assignment advances, the builders must be activated. This morning, we stand in the same divine moment, a moment where God says, strengthen the gates, raise the walls. The house must be rebuilt. And I find that whatever I am involved in, there is an assignment of rebuilding. And I believe that we are in a moment, we are in a sacred space, we are in a season where God is telling this country, he is telling the churches of America, he is telling our towns and our cities that we must rebuild. And today's message is not just instruction. It's a blueprint. It's an architecture. It is the divine order of rebuilding. And here's your first point for this morning concerning strengthening the gates. Rebuilding begins at the entry points. What do you mean, brother pastor? Psalm 24 and 7 says this. It says, lift up your heads, O you gates, and be lifted up, you everlasting. Watch this. And the King of glory might come in. Oh, he might come in. He shall come in. In Nehemiah chapter 3, before a single wall was raised, the people rebuilt 10 gates. Go back and read that on your spare time. Before a single wall was raised, the people rebuilt 10 gates. Why? Because gates determine, watch this, what comes in. They determine what goes out. They determine what is allowed. They determine what is protected. And they determine, Sister Jody, what is guarded. A house with weak gates cannot sustain strong walls. Let me say that again. A house with weak gates cannot sustain strong walls. You know, I'm reminded of a scripture in the Bible that says, guard your heart with all diligence, for out of it flows the issues of life. That word guard means to put, make your heart like a garrison, a troop, a wall, where troops surround a certain thing. I'm talking about soldiers. God said, this is how you ought to protect your heart. This is how you ought to protect your heart, like a soldier's guard a city. You protect what goes in and you protect what goes out. And here it is this morning. The gates of this house must be strengthened. I'm talking about the gate of unity. Oh, I'm talking about the gate of discernment. I'm talking about the gate of holiness. Holiness is still right. I'm talking about the gate of prayer. Jesus said, in this house shall be a house of prayer. Also, I'm talking about the gate of mission. We got to be mission-minded people. How many know God, he loves to send his people on a mission? Tell your neighbor, say, we're mission-minded. We might not be missionary Baptists, but we're missionary-minded. Amen, somebody. When the gates are fortified, the enemy loses access and the glory gains entrance. Our gates are strengthened for the King of glory. Let me hear you declare that this morning. Our gates are strengthened for the King of glory. Okay, on this side. Okay, maybe in the middle. Okay. Our gates. I still can't hear nobody. Our gates. They won. Praise the Lord. They won. Once the gates are secure, God shifts the assignment. He moves us from guarding access to raising structure. Oh, see, that's the problem, I think, with a lot of Christians today. You spend more time trying to guard, ladies and gentlemen, than you try to raising the structure. You spend more time in trying to keep the weapon from forming when we forget the last part of the scripture. Amen. No weapon formed against me shall prosper. Amen. It didn't say that it wouldn't form, but it just said it won't prosper. And we spend all our time trying to keep the weapon from forming. Amen, somebody. But the scripture goes on to say, every word that rises up against me in judgment, you shall condemn. Come on, somebody. Am I in the book? And here's point number two. We have to raise the walls because rebuilding requires agreement, identity, and culture. First thing that happens when an organization is formed, a company is formed, there is an establishment of culture. I remember in my graduate program, we were talking about leadership, and there was a book that we had to read. It was called Organizational Culture, OC, Organizational Culture, where every organization has its own culture. Well, there should be a culture for this house. There should be a culture for the kingdom of God. God has his own culture. And I'm not talking about, ladies and gentlemen, just about what you put on. I'm not talking about just your clothes, but I'm talking about a standard of holiness. Ah, come on, somebody. I'm talking about an identity. So we, Nehemiah 4:6, put that on the screen so I can show you this. It says, so we built the wall, and the entire wall was joined together up to half its height, for the people had a mind, what? To work. You know, that's a cultural standard. Because everybody don't have a mind to work. If I'm going to establish a culture, I want this to be a priority in my organization. If you're going to come here, you need to have a mind to work. I didn't say a mind to sit down. I didn't say a mind to be lazy. I didn't say a mind to gossip. Come on, somebody. I said a mind to work. I think the greatest cure to gossip is busyness. I'm talking about minding your own business. Amen, somebody. If you mind your own business, you won't be in the business of others. Amen, somebody. Amen. Somebody said, why are you so successful? Because I mind my own business. Because walls represent identity, meaning who we are. Who are you? Who are you? That's the question. Who are you? When you talk about identity, when a person wants to talk about identity or know your identity, they're talking about who are you? Walls represent culture. That means how we live. But the scripture says, as for me and my house, Joshua said, we're going to do what? Serve the Lord. As for me and what? That's a culture. How are you going to live? And I'm not talking about in living color. I'm talking about how you're going to serve the Lord. Walls represent protection, meaning what we guard. What are you protecting? What are you protecting? What's valuable to you? What's important to you? You know, you'll protect what's important to you. You'll protect what's valuable to you. Praise God. If you love your family, you'll protect your family. If you love your wife, you'll protect your wife. If you love your husband, you'll protect. Come on, somebody. You protect the ones that you love. Some of you, you'll spend extra money. And you get all these alarms and these systems and CPI and all this other stuff because you want to protect what you have. That's what walls represent. They represent protection. It's what you guard. It also represents leadership. Who guides the work? That's why we got to pray for leaders. The Bible tells us to pray for kings and those that are in authority, that we may live a peaceable life. We have to pray for leaders. Everything, I like John C. Maxwell. He said, everything rises and falls with leadership. You know, his favorite, my favorite book of his is The 21 Irrefutable Laws of Leadership. Everything rises and falls with leadership. Leadership is important. God understands and knows the value of a good leader and the right leader. When God got ready to fulfill his word, he raised up Moses, the right leader. And when Moses died, God spoke to Joshua. He said, listen, get up. Moses is dead. Go and lead these people. The right leadership. When the nations came against Israel and they were attacking them and they wanted a king, he raised up Saul, but then he rejected Saul and he raised up David, the right leader. Leadership is important. We pray for our leaders. How many of you pray for your leaders? Whether you like them or not, you still ought to pray for them. Amen, somebody. I don't like everything you do, but I still pray for you. Come on, somebody. You didn't say you had to like them, but you need to pray for them. Pray that they get born again. Pray that they get saved. Pray that they learn to hear God's voice. Pray that they have some compassion. Pray that they have some kindness. 1 Peter 2 and 5. A familiar scripture. It says, you also as living stones, didn't say dead stones, living stones are being built up a spiritual house. We read this last week, a holy priesthood to offer up spiritual sacrifices acceptable to God through Jesus Christ. God is restoring the identity of this house. Oh, I thank God I got a couple of amens. Listen to this. Not as attenders, but as living stones. Consecrated and set in place. Nehemiah chapter 2, verse 18. It says, and I told them on the hand of my God, which had been good upon me, and also of the king's words that he has spoken to me. So they said, let us rise up and build. Then they set their hands to this good work. We got to rebuild the wall of leadership. Leadership is not a title. It's a section of the wall. Every leader must rise to their portion. This is why when Sister Isabel came, a lot of you were energized to ask the question, what is my portion? If you didn't get the urge to serve, then you missed the Holy Ghost. I'm sorry, the Holy Spirit. Acts 2, verse 42 through 47. Let me read these couple of scriptures to you. It says, and they continue steadfastly in the apostles' doctrine and fellowship, in the breaking of bread and in prayers. Talking about these early disciples. And notice what the Bible says. It says, then fear came upon every soul. And many wonders and signs were done through the apostles. It says, now all who believed were together and had what? All things. Some things in common. Few things in common. They had all things in common. Verse 45 goes on to say this, and it says, and sold their possessions and goods and divided them among all as anyone had need. Now, this wasn't socialism. Because this, you know, I often read this scripture and I think about what in the world could have made these individuals sell their possessions and their goods. Why would they do that? Sister Kathy, why would they do that? That makes no sense. But when you're operating from the spirit and not head knowledge, you're going to do things that don't make sense to a lot of people. There was something that had been activated. There was something that was going on in this community where people felt a joy. I'm talking about a spirit of joy. I ain't say happiness where you happy one minute and you sad the next minute. I'm talking about a spirit. I'm talking about joy that's everlasting. I'm talking about the joy of the Lord that is your strength. There was a joy that was manifesting in the community, and it will make you do things that don't make sense. God don't have to manipulate you. The Spirit of God doesn't have to manipulate you to try to do something. There's freedom in God. It's the goodness of God that brings men to repentance. I'm preaching better than what y'all saying, amen. It is not you hanging something over somebody's head to try to make them do something. It's because God has been so good to me. That's why I want to serve him. It's because of what God did on Calvary's cross that makes me want to follow him. It's what God did when he died for me that makes me want to say, Lord, I surrender. It's not something that he had to manipulate me to do or hang over my head or threaten me with hell. Come on, somebody. Because if you don't do this, you're going to hell. If you do it this way, you're going to hell. No, no, he didn't have to threaten me with hell. All he did was give me and show me his goodness. There's one reason why I was so obedient. I'm not talking about my heavenly father, Brother Mike. I'm talking about my earthly father, because my daddy was good to me. And every time, not every time, but sometimes when I thought about getting in trouble, I thought about what would my daddy say? My daddy worked too hard. Come on, somebody. He worked too long. He sacrificed so much. Why would I want to embarrass him that way? And if you don't have that attitude about your heavenly father, then something is missing in your relationship. Because all you got to do is think back about what the Lord has brought you from and what he has done for you. Come on, somebody. I'm talking about where you know you might should have lost your life when you was racing down the road. Come on, somebody. When you was in college and you was doing things that your mom and daddy wouldn't have been proud of, but you still got away with it. Come on, somebody. Things that God kept you from when you know you might should have went to prison. Yeah, your cousin went, but you got off. As the psalmist said, I could have been dead sleeping in my grave. When I think back over my life and I think things, I can truly say that I've been blessed. Anybody got that testimony? I know I got a few people, maybe 8 people. No, it was God that was on your side that allowed you to live to see another day. Peter said, if God was to take his breath from us, we would be like the grass. Come on, somebody. It's by the grace of God that you woke up this morning. I know you think it was your alarm clock. I know you think it was because your honey shook you and said, baby, it's time to go to church. But no, it was God that woke you out of your sleep. Do you know that you were this close to death when you went to sleep last night? But it was God who told death to behave. Come on, somebody. It was God who told death to get back, Jack. No, I'm calling him to see another day that you ain't never seen before. How dare I come into the house of the Lord thinking I'm cute and it's all about me. I don't care what somebody else is doing, but I came to give God the glory. I came to give God the praise. Come on. The Bible tells me that when the praises go up, the blessings come down, that he inhabits the praises of his people. The Bible even goes far and says that when I praise him, he even makes the enemies be at peace with me. It didn't say if I go and fight somebody with my hands. It didn't say that I had to go shoot somebody. It didn't say that I had to go buy a gun. But it said when the praises go up. That's what we need to learn to do in this season, is to learn to praise God despite how you feel, despite what you're going through, despite what your cousins say, despite what the world is saying, despite how high the gas prices is. God, I'm still going to give you the glory. I'm still going to give you the praise. Because you're worthy. And if you don't do another thing for me, Lord, Father, I'm still going to bless you anyhow. Job told his wife, hallelujah. And I know we love hard, my brothers and sisters, and we give Job's wife a difficult time, but it's hard to see your loved ones go through the fire. And what Job was going through, his wife said, why don't you just curse God and die? He said, you sound like a foolish woman. Shall I not accept the good and the bad? Job didn't know everything about his situation. He didn't have all the wisdom about his situation yet, but he had sense enough to know not to leave God. He had sense enough to know not to curse God. He had sense enough to know that it might be something else, but my God is still worthy of me following him. My God is still worthy of my praise. My God is still worthy. Anybody know God is still worthy? I mean, do you really know God is still worthy? God is looking for true worshipers who's going to worship him in spirit and in truth, not just when your situation is comfortable. Not when your circumstances is like you want it to be. Not because your money in the bank is where you always thought it should be. God said, I'm looking for somebody that's going to give me the glory, even if they don't have it, because they know that I am the sufficiency. I am the supplier. I am the God of the universe, the maker and creator of heaven and earth. Y'all forgive me. I don't mean to get too excited on y'all. But when I think about the goodness of Jesus and all he's done for me, my soul cries out, hallelujah. I thank God for saving me. Y'all don't know, I didn't feel good this week, but I feel good today. And if I feel good today, that's enough for me to say thank you, Jesus. Y'all ain't saying nothing. I don't know everything that was going on in my body, but I can say, God, I thank you to see another day that I can still call my sons. I can still call Joshua. I can still call Harrison on the phone and say, I love you, son, and still talk to my wife this morning and come to the church that God has called me to establish. Sometimes it's the little things. I said, sometimes it's the little things. Oh, yeah, the car is going to come. The house is going to come. All those things are going to come. But right now, God, I thank you for breath in my body. Hezekiah, putting this in my own words, if I leave now, if I go to my grave now, who's going to bless you? Who's going to praise you? Who's going to give you the glory? A dead man can't praise you. His tongue is cleaved to the top of his mouth. Who's going to give you the glory? But God said, I'm extending your life 15 more years. Why? So you can continue to give me the glory and give me the praise. I believe somebody's life got extended this morning because you decided to give God the glory. I had to come out of my message. I believe somebody's is going to feel better in their physical health. Because you decided to give God the glory. I believe the finances is coming because you decided not to think about yourself this morning. And think about God and think about who he is and think about what he's already done and how he sent Jesus to die for you on the cross where you should have been going to hell. But it was by the blood of Jesus. The blood of Jesus. I'm still standing because of him. I'm still breathing because of him. And I know my time is not yet, but God bless me. Come on, somebody. I'm not talking about something material. I'm talking about something spiritual.
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4: 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Blessed Assurance is under the leadership of Apostle David L. Smith and co-pastor Dr. Linda Smith, who are commissioned to take the message of Jesus Christ to all nations. Get ready for the dynamic preaching and teaching from the Word of God. Let's go now without further ado to the sanctuary to hear a word from the Lord.

0: of you can believe that this morning? How many of you know that he never loses? He's never lost no battle. So we can rest assured and know for ourselves that anything that we're dealing with and anything that we're going through, we're gonna come out on top in the end. Because since our Father has never lost a battle and we are his children, we can rest assured and be confident that we're on the winning team and that we're gonna come out on top. Hallelujah. So I don't know what you're waiting on God for. I don't know what you're waiting on him to do, but rest assured that it's gonna happen. Rest assured it's gonna come to pass. Hallelujah. Thank you, God. I just want us to take the time this morning to just recall some things. Recall all those times that God never lost a battle for you. Because the battle, it's not ours, it's God's. And if we know he's never lost a battle, we can be confident and know that we will come out on top in the end. I don't care if the devil tries to hit your body. I don't care if the devil tries to hit your finances. I don't care if the devil is speaking to your mind. We can rest assured and know that even through those trials, we're gonna come out on top in the end. Hallelujah. So I just came to remind you this morning that you're a winner in the end. No matter what it looks like, you're a winner because God never loses no battles. Hallelujah.
1: First, I'd like to give honor to God who's head of my life, to Apostle Smith, Dr. Smith, Pastor Jordan, First Lady Jordan, and everyone in their respectful places. And before we get into the word, I'm going to go to God in prayer. Heavenly Father, I come to you tonight asking that you strengthen me, God, to deliver this word as you see fit. Let the people know that it's nothing great about me, but it's you that's inside of me that has brought me forth to bring this word. And we give you all the praise and all the honor. In Jesus' name we pray. Amen. You may be seated. If you will open up your Bibles tonight, we're going to start at Isaiah 55, and we're going to read verse 1 through 11.
2: Isaiah 55, 1 through 11. Ho, everyone that thirsteth, come ye to the waters, and he that hath no money. Come ye, buy and eat. Yea, come, buy wine and milk, without money and without price. Wherefore do you spend money for that which is not bread, and your labor for that which satisfieth not? Hearken diligently unto me, and eat ye that which is good, and let your soul delight itself in fatness. Incline your ear, and come unto me. Hear, and your soul shall live, and I will make an everlasting covenant with you, even the sure mercies of David. Behold, I have given him for a witness to the people, a leader and commander to the people. Behold, thou shalt call a nation that thou knowest not, and nations that knew not thee shall run unto thee because of the Lord thy God, and for the Holy One of Israel, for he hath glorified thee. Seek ye the Lord while he may be found. Call ye upon him while he is near.
1: Now verse 6 says, seek ye the Lord while he may be found. Call ye upon him while he

0: He is near. So that's telling me that every sinner and unsaved person that is out here today has a chance to get right with God. Now is the time to seek him while he can be found. We have the murdering spirit going on. You can't go nowhere without nobody messing with you. Kids can't go to school without being blown up or shot. Now is the time for the people of God to push the word of God out to get people saved. Continue to read.
1: Let the wicked forsake his way, and the unrighteous man his thoughts. And let him return unto the Lord, and he will have mercy upon him, and to our God, for he will abundantly pardon.
0: So it says, let the wicked turn away from sin. Let the unrighteousness change the way they think and return to the Lord, so he can forgive them of their sinful lifestyle. So that scripture already condemns what's being taught about once saved, always saved. Like I said last night, you can't be saved and still act like the world. 2 Corinthians 6:17 says, wherefore come out from among them and be ye separated, and saith the Lord, and touch not the unclean thing, and I will receive you. So once you come to God, that means a change has not only have to take place on the inside, but it's got to take place on the outside. What do I mean by that? Once you come one with Christ, your outer appearance has to change. The way you dress, the way you communicate to people has to be different. Your own life has to change. The style, that the way you carry yourself has to change. No longer are you doing what you want to do. You're doing what God is telling you to do. But you must be a willing vessel to drop yourself aside and do the work of God. Yeah. Continue to read, Minister Looney.
1: For my thoughts are not your thoughts, neither are your ways my ways, saith the Lord. For as the heavens are higher than the earth, so are my ways higher than your ways, and my thoughts than your thoughts.
0: So we must stop trying to analyze how or what God does and make sure we are ready to receive from God when he decides to move in our lives. God already told us that our thoughts are not his thoughts. So why are we trying to analyze or trying to figure out and understand what God is doing in our lives? The main thing that you got to work on is making sure that you're ready to receive when God is ready to move. Stop trying to think or help him change your situation. All you have to do is make sure you're living a holy, righteous lifestyle and make sure you're in line with everything so God can move in your life. But we got so many people that don't study the word, so they want to do it on their own. You got more time for social media than you do for your own getting in the Bible for yourself. You're willing to listen to social media and listen what people tell you, and they'll teach you a false doctrine. The word says you need to study the word for yourself to show yourself approved. Yes. 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
1: Yes.
0: Continue to read, Minister Looney.
1: For as the rain cometh down and the snow from heaven and returneth not thither, but watereth the earth and make it bring forth and bud, that it may give seed to the sower and the bread to the eater, so shall my word be that goeth forth out of my mouth. It shall not return unto me void, but it shall accomplish that which please, and it shall prosper in the thing whereto I sent it.
0: Minister Looney, if you'll please reread verse 8 and 9, and that's where my text is coming from.
1: For my thoughts are not your thoughts, neither are your ways my ways, saith the Lord. For as the heavens are higher than the earth, so are my ways higher than your ways, and my thoughts than your thoughts.
0: The title of my message tonight is, no matter what I think, God is still in control. No matter the situation, if I don't think that I can make it, we have to believe God is still in control. When the door looks like it's closing on us, our job is not to worry, but to believe God is going to make a way of escape. We get so caught up on watching the material things that we don't look at the spiritual things, how God is moving things in our lives. We want God to react right away, but sometimes God is testing you to see where you are in him, to see if you let that pride sit aside, or are you going to get mad because he ain't moving when you want him to. Let's go to Psalms 23, and we're going to read verse 1 through 6.
1: Psalms 23, 1 through 6. The Lord is my shepherd, I shall not want.
0: Now, the definition of a shepherd is a person who protects, guides, and watches over the flock. I'm going to read that again. A shepherd is a person who protects, guides, and watches over the flock. So God is there to protect us, he's there to guide us, and he's there to watch and provide everything that we need in our lifestyle. So why are we always trying to put one foot ahead of God when we're ready to do something, but he's not ready to do it for us? Some of us are in debt right now because we stepped out to go get a car and it wasn't time to get that car. We got ahead of God. Some of us are in a house right now struggling with payments because we moved when we wanted to move, and God didn't tell us to move. From this scripture right here, it says God is the shepherd. He leads us when he'll tell us when he wants us to go forth to buy a house. He'll tell you when it's time to go get that car. He'll tell you when it's time to go do whatever you have to do or put an application in for a job. Your job is to make sure you're ready to receive and follow him and make sure you're living a holy lifestyle. Continue to read, Minister Looney.
1: He maketh me to lie down in green pastures. He leadeth me beside the still waters. He restoreth my soul. He leadeth me in the paths of righteousness for his name's sake.
0: So God is leading us down the path of righteousness. So that means God won't lead you to the club when you leave here tonight. That means God ain't going to tell you to go to the bar once you leave here tonight. God won't put you in any situation that would affect your faith. He won't put you in a temptation if he knows you're not ready. You can't be a new Christian that used to drink and say, I'm going to witness at the bar. Next thing you know, you'll be sitting at the bar drinking alongside everybody else that's in the club. Continue to read, Minister Looney.
1: Yea, though I walk through the valley of the shadow of death, I will fear no evil, for thou art with me. Thy rod and thy staff, they comfort me.
0: So no matter what the enemy throws at us, we know God is with us. The rod is a wooden stick that the shepherd used to fend off other animals from attacking the sheep. Rod is the symbol of God's strength and protection. God don't need a stick to protect his sheep. All he has to do is speak the word. And everything must come subject to God's commands. The staff has a curved end to it. This is used to guide the sheep and rescue sheep from precarious situations. Now, I believe the Holy Ghost is the staff. Because when you start to get out of line, the Holy Ghost will tell you to slow down. When you feel that anger rise up in you because somebody did you wrong, the Holy Ghost will say, back up. When you start to go somewhere where you don't need to go, the Holy Ghost will be that guide to tell you, you don't need to go that way. But we got to be a willing vessel to listen, to be humble to the Holy Ghost, and do what the Holy Ghost tells us to do. I lost myself. All right, here we go. When you talk to your sister or brother the wrong way, the Holy Ghost will step in and tell you to get that thing right with him. But we so prideful that we won't even go and tell them that I'm sorry, like I said last night. If we could kill this thing called pride, the church would be in a better place. That's why we got so many people that won't come to the church, because you get hurt mostly by church folks in the church. If we would learn how to worry about our own self and stop getting in people's business and focus on your own soul salvation, we would be in a better place. Right now, yes, God is the shepherd, but he is the shepherd of this church. Stop trying to tell people what they need to do and let him do that. Your job is to be a saint. Let him lead we follow. I'm going to say that again. Let him lead, not let me lead, because he's still in place right now. So I'm going to cut that down the line. I'm not trying to take over for him. I know how to follow directions. Now, when he's not here, then I take the lead. And I do everything that I know how he would handle it until he gets back here. So you're not going to cut no line between us right there. I'm going to say that again. He knows me, and I know him. You can't tell me nothing that I don't know about him, and you can't tell him nothing he don't know about me. When you think that you're trying to separate us because y'all don't see us all in each other's face, don't mean we don't talk. Some of y'all need to stop trying to scheme and work your way around things and just sit back there and do what you're supposed to do and keep your eyes on God. That's what kills me too. Everybody want to be in a place of power. When you get power, there's pressure on you. Everybody can't handle pressure. So instead of you trying to fill these shoes that I'm in, stay in your place because you don't know what I've been through to go through this. No, I haven't went through sickness or anything like that, but I had to deal with my parents leaving me away to focus on the church. That's a whole nother story right there. Kids don't know how it is to be a PK kid. They sacrifice the family to make sure the church is on the right path. You think it's all glorious because they standing up here, but the kid at the house don't understand stuff. The kid at the house don't understand why dad and mom is not there all the time. The kid don't understand why mom can make it, but the dad can't make it. But if you learn how to talk to your kids and stop trying to hide everything from them and stop trying to be their friend and let them know what's going on, then they can understand things. We're too worried about these kids not understanding stuff. These kids know more than we know. They know more than what you think they know. Sometimes you just got to sit down and talk to them and be real with them. Because I tell you what, if you don't be real with them, the world going to be real with them. And that's why they can't get in the church right now, because you're trying to hide stuff from them. I don't know about y'all. I'm in here today. I was tired. Now I'm woke up now. I was tired, but now I'm awake. Continue to read, Minister Looney.
1: Thou preparest a table before me in the presence of mine enemies. Thou anointest my head with oil, my cup runneth over. Surely goodness and mercy shall follow me all the days of my life, and I will dwell in the house of the Lord forever.
0: Now, as Christians, we know people will come after us, not because who we are, but who we represent. We could be minding our own business, and people will go out the way just to see us trip up or get a reaction out of us. They will even change the rules how things are operated just so they can trip you up. But our job is to make sure we're in a place in God that we don't have to worry about that. Because when God prepares a table for us, the way has already been made. All that we have to do is just walk through it. Again, when God prepares a table for you, all you have to do is step through it. He didn't say step over here and talk to Susie over here. That's our problem too. Everybody want to jibber jabber with everybody, talk about other people instead of focus on their own self. If you would walk the straight and narrow track like you supposed to, God, you would see God opening up doors for you. Everything that's for you ain't for the person next to you. When God tells you to do something, that ain't for you to go talk to somebody else and tell them what God has told you to do. God put me on a fast for here before this revival. I didn't go telling everybody about what I was on a fast for. It wasn't your business. God told me to do it. And we stop trying to put what God tells us to do on other people, we will see ourselves grow. Sometimes God is trying to do something in you, and he don't want you to tell people. But some of us got so big of a mouth that we can't keep stuff to ourselves. God tell you to, that he wants you to do something, but you got to call somebody else and tell him, God told me to do this. I think you ought to do it. No, it's for you. Stop trying to pull everything what God's trying to do for you. God is, you have your own assignment. His assignment was his assignment. My assignment is my assignment. My assignment is not going to be your assignment. So that means I can't put what God is dealing with me onto you. Everybody, God is not going to deal with everybody the same. That's why it's called a personal relationship with him. And once we learn that, we'll be good. We'll be good. So let's go to Daniel 6, verse 7 through 28, because we're going to talk about how God can make a way out of no way. When the impossible looks dead, but he'll make a way of escape for you.
1: Amen.
0: Go ahead, Minister Looney.
1: Daniel 6, 7 through 28. All the presidents of the kingdom, the governors and the princes, the counselors and the captains have consulted together to establish a royal statute and to make a firm decree that whosoever shall ask a petition of any god or any man for 30 days, save thee, O king, he shall be cast into the den of lions. Now, O king, establish the decree and sign the writing that it be not changed according to the law of the Medes and Persians, which altereth not. Wherefore, King Darius signed the writing and the decree. Now when Daniel knew that the writing was signed, he went into his house, and his windows being open in his chamber toward Jerusalem, he kneeled upon his knees 3 times a day and prayed and gave thanks before his God as he did aforetime. Then these men assembled and found Daniel praying and making supplication before his God. Then they came near and spake before the king concerning the king's decree. Hast thou not signed a decree that every man that shall ask a petition of any god or man within 30 days, save of thee, O king, shall be cast into the den of lions? And the king answered and said, the thing is true, according to the law of the Medes and Persians, which altereth not.
0: Now Daniel was minding his own business in the privacy of his own home. And these little troublemakers decided to look in Daniel's window and caught him praying. Now that they caught Daniel praying, they ran and told the king on Daniel. We had that same situation in the church. Some of us are doing things, minding our own business, but you go.
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0: Welcome to the Exodus in Ministry Radio broadcast featuring Reverend Dr. Darrell A. Blue, Senior Pastor of Little Rock AME Zion Church, located at 401 North McDowell Street in Charlotte, North Carolina. The aim of this broadcast is to empower believers to make our awesome God's Word the undisputed truth while leading the lost to Christ. Now, at the end of the broadcast, information will be given about the church's website as well as an opportunity to obtain this message. Now, the Bible declares in Romans 10 and 17, "So then faith cometh by hearing, and hearing by the word of God." So without further ado, it's the Little Rock Choir followed by the preaching of Reverend Dr. Darrell A. Blue. Be blessed.
1: Keep doing what you're doing,

Aren't you grateful for the love of God? I said, aren't you grateful for the love of God? Has God ever loved on us? Thank you, Jesus. We thank God for just who God is, for being a loving Father toward us. Before I read the scripture, and I'm going to give you time, if you go with me to Mark chapter 10, and we're going to begin reading at verse 46. Mark chapter 10, and we'll begin reading at verse 46. And as you're finding it, I want to personally say thank you to the choir, musicians, and members who were able to travel with us to Greensboro on Wednesday when I had to preach. Thank you to those who prayed for us. I know everybody was not able to attend, but we know some were watching online, some called, and we know that you were praying for us. So I just wanted to say thank you for your prayers and for your presence. Amen. Mark chapter 10, the next few weeks we'll be looking at sermons around faith. And so we're going to begin here in Mark, and next week I'll tell you where we're headed. But we're going to begin here in Mark chapter 10. For those that want to follow along, it's on the screen. The Word of God, reading from the New Revised Standard Version, reads us thus. They came to Jericho, and as he and his disciples and the large crowd were leaving Jericho, Bartimaeus, son of Timaeus, a blind beggar, was sitting by the roadside. When he heard that it was Jesus of Nazareth, he began to shout out and say, Jesus, Son of David, have mercy on me. Many sternly ordered him to be quiet, and he cried out even louder, Son of David, have mercy on me. Jesus stood still and said, call him here. And they called the blind man, saying to him, take heart, get up, he is calling you. So throwing off his cloak, he sprung up and came to Jesus. And then Jesus said to him, what do you want me to do for you? And the blind man said to him, my teacher, let me see again. And Jesus said to him, go, your faith has made you well. Immediately he regained his sight and followed him on the way. The word of God for the people of God. Thanks be to God. Let us pray. God, we are so grateful for another opportunity to stand behind your sacred desk. God, you know I never take this lightly. We pray now that you would send your anointing that would bring salvation, healing, deliverance. Release your breakthrough power, for God, we know that there are some things we can't change. But God, in this moment, will you be our chain breaker? So that, God, we will leave here better than we came. Don't allow us to leave with the same bondage or baggage. But today, God, we come asking, just like this man, give it to us, because we know that you're able. This is our prayer in Jesus' name. Amen. For a few moments on this Sunday morning, I want to talk from the thought, faith that won't be silenced. Faith that won't be silenced. The Gospel of Mark
is the first gospel written. Now, we know Matthew is the first one in your book, your Bible. But Mark is the first gospel. And it's a reason Mark is the first gospel, because Mark, from the very beginning, makes a declaration in Mark chapter 1. Mark tells us from the beginning, the good news is here. He says that Jesus, the Son of God, is on the scene. Mark emphasizes Jesus' actions, miracles, and salvific work. He wants us to pay attention to the one who is able to not just save, but the one who is able to do any and everything that the people of God need. The Gospel of Mark is a book of excitement, and it wants to point the reader to the fact that if you need Jesus to show up in your life, he will do just that. Now, it's interesting because when we pay attention to this particular chapter, the Bible

0: Jesus, let one of us sit on the left and one of us sit on the right. They're fighting for place and position. And Jesus says to them, listen, you don't know what you ask. He said, the one who is asking these must be able to drink from a cup that I don't think you're ready for. And so Jesus finishes that conversation and he's on his way. Now I want you to watch this, because this is the last time that Jesus will go through Jericho. He's on his way. And the Bible says as he came to Jericho, he saw a blind man by the name of Bartimaeus. Bartimaeus, son of Timaeus, that name is, Bar means son, and it means son of honor. And what's interesting is his name means son of honor, but he's in a position of dishonor. He's a beggar. He needs help. He needs assistance. And Bartimaeus is here, and sometimes the truth of the matter is we don't always look like. So Bartimaeus is here. He's a son of honor in a position of dishonor. And he said to himself, today is going to be different. The Bible says, I want you to notice this, that the large crowd and Jesus were leaving. And when he heard, look at it, verse 47, that Jesus of Nazareth was there, he shouted out. Don't miss this, because it's important for us to note the fact that he had to hear that Jesus was there because he couldn't see him. In other words, it took somebody else to tell him that Jesus was there. In other words, when we are a people who are willing to help somebody by telling them about Jesus, it opens the opportunity for Jesus to show up in their life. So he didn't know when to holler or when to shout until somebody told him, now it's time for you to open your mouth. The first point I want to leave with you on this morning is that God's not moved by desperation, but by expectation. Desperation suggests that I'm in a bad space and I may be calling for help. But the problem is with desperation, sometimes when you get help, you don't always want to change. Sometimes desperation speaks to the fact, I want a temporary change for the moment. Expectation suggests to us that I'm tired of being where I am. And not only do I want change from where I am, I want change within.
1: Yes, Lord.
0: And so Bartimaeus says that I'm screaming, I'm going to call out because I no longer want to be where I am. And so when he cries out because the crowd tells him that Jesus is passing by, he hollers. How do I know this? The text suggests to us this is not the first time that Jesus has walked by Bartimaeus. But this is the first time that he cries out to him. Preachers, it says to me that at one time in Bartimaeus' life, he was okay with his position. He made up in his mind that I'm all right sitting by the roadside because people are helping me every now and then. So I'm okay with their assistance. But this day when Bartimaeus woke up and the crowd told him that Jesus was passing by, Bartimaeus made up in his mind, this is the last day that I'm going to sit on the roadside to depend on anybody else, because this time I heard that he's passing by again. And this time I'm going to cry out to Jesus, because I figured out along the way that they have been helping me, but them helping me has not really helped me. I'm in the same place, dealing with the same things, dealing with the same problems, and my life has not gotten any better. But now I'm asking Jesus to fix it for me. See, you got to get in a place that you have expectation, not desperation, because you made up in your mind, I want a change that not only moves me out of my place that I am, but I want a change that begins to transform my mind, a change that begins to transform my house, a change that begins to transform everybody that is connected to me, because I understand that's better for me. This is what Bartimaeus does. Bartimaeus says that I've been depending on people. But the people could not help me with what I really need. Here's what Bartimaeus teaches us. Bartimaeus says, I've been begging for change. But I've been begging for the wrong change. He said, I've been looking for coin, but now I need a change in my life that's going to change my situation, that I don't have to beg for coin anymore. But this time, when I ask for something, it's not going to be coin. It's going to be something that goes down on the inside that begins to make a change on the outside. Has there anybody in here today that has a testimony that God has brought a change in your life that you can say, I once was, but now I am, because the Lord has come into my life.
1: Thank you, God. Amen. Thank you, God.
0: Crowd, Jesus, the disciples are walking through, and I want you to notice that Jesus does not stop until his name was called.
1: That's right. Come on. Come on.
2: Break it down. I hear you, God.
1: Hey, you got that. I see you.
0: Can I tell you, here's what the text suggests to us. Jesus was going to walk by blind Bartimaeus again.
1: Yes, it was. Come on.
0: But when Bartimaeus said, Jesus, Son of David, have mercy on me. This is the only recorded time in the Bible where it said Jesus stood still. He stopped. He said, somebody's calling my name. I want you to notice this, because y'all heard the saying, closed mouths don't get
3: fed.
0: Y'all heard it. But there's a biblical principle that says, here it is, that Jesus can see what you need.
1: Yes, yes.
0: Hallelujah. But unless you ask for it.
1: That's right. Hallelujah.
2: You gotta ask.
0: He'll pass you right on by. It's not because Jesus doesn't care, But Jesus is not responding to Bartimaeus' desperation. He sees that he's a beggar. He sees that he's struggling. But when he hears him calling his name, he hears expectation this time. He said, no, no, no. The last time I passed this beggar, he wasn't willing and wanting to change where he was. He said, but this time I hear him calling my name. It is expectation that is calling out that he begins to say to himself, Jesus, I want you to do what only you can do in my life. And when you recognize that there's something about the name of Jesus, anybody know that name has power to change anything? He says, Jesus, the Son of David. He said, in other words, the one who's able to do everything, anything, all at the same time, you show up in my life. And every now and then, you can't worry about the crowd. You can't worry about who's looking at you. You got to open your mouth and say, Lord, it's me, and I'm standing in the need of what only you can do in my life. Point two, God uses our expectation as an opportunity for liberation.
4: Yes, he does. Glory. Glory to God. Yes.
0: For a long time, Bartimaeus has been a beggar, asking for the same thing, but God uses our expectation as an opportunity for liberation, because here it is, he's passing by, and Bartimaeus says, I'm going to cry out, and I'm going to open my mouth, and I'm going to take a chance. Because the truth of the matter is, Bartimaeus didn't know how Jesus was going to respond. He didn't know if Jesus was going to stop, ask who it was, or what. But he took a risk. Can I say to us this morning that if you're not willing to take some necessary, godly, let me throw that in there, risk, you're going to miss your opportunity. He says, I'm going to take this risk, because here's the fact. I've been in this position so long, it can't get any worse. And so he says to himself, I'm going to call out to see how Jesus is going to respond. And when he cries out, Jesus, Son of David, have mercy on me. And I had to ask the question of the text, because notice how Mark writes this gospel. He does not write what Jesus says first. He writes what they say first. Don't miss this. Mark is trying to help us, because there will always be other voices trying to distract you before Jesus says what he says. Don't miss this. The Bible says when he said, when he cried out, verse 48, many sternly ordered him to

0: me. Now, here's the problem that I have. The problem I have is they okay with him being a beggar.
1: Yeah.
0: But here it is. They have a problem with him wanting better. See, people will look at you while you down and out, but don't start making progress trying to get better. Oh, she thinks she's something. He trying to do this. No, I'm trying to get better because I deserve better because he wants the best for me. Satisfied while he's begging. But the moment he opened his mouth because he wants better, they tell him to be quiet. But I want you to look at your neighbor and tell your neighbor, I got something to holler about. Because when I look back over my life, it was God that has been showing up every day and every moment for me. It wasn't you. It wasn't you. It was God that's provided for me. God that has put food in my refrigerator. God that blessed me with life, health, and strength. I've got something to open my mouth about because he is a good God who is worthy to be praised. And do I have a witness here this morning that says I got something to holler about?
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7: You got a picture on there on your handout. It's a picture of a caterpillar and a butterfly. Picture of a caterpillar and a butterfly. You're no longer a part of the world. You are of God. When you get born again, you are of God. If you are not born again, you're not of God. I as much as I want you to be in, you can't plus one this thing. I can't plus one, my friends. They got to get their own way in. And the Bible says that wide is the way to destruction, but narrow is the way to salvation, and not many people find it. Folks, some people going to miss it. Some people going to miss it, and that's a tragedy, and that's a tearjerker, but and you do what you can to show them something different. But every man got to make his own choice. Every woman got to make her own choice. Every child got to make their own choice. I was 4 years old when I gave my life to the Lord. Now, I couldn't tell you all the ins and outs and doxology and theology this and theology that, but I knew that Jesus died for me. I knew that he rose again. I knew that it would be better with him than by myself. So even at 4, I walked down here and I said, I want to be saved. And by his grace, I've been saved ever since. Ain't always been perfect because I had to learn how to live by my spirit. Didn't always dot every I, didn't cross every T, but I got more I's dotted and more T's crossed and I got some missed. Because even at 4, it was real to me to be pleasing to God. I don't know why I'm going this way. It's a flow now. You gotta have a desire to please God. You ought to have a desire to please God. I don't want to please people. I love every last one of you, and I would tell you each one by one, name by name, eye by eye, face by face. But at the end of the day, I want God to be pleased. And if I gotta offend you to please God, I'm sorry. Not sorry. You just gonna have to take it. Because I want to hear him say, well done. You don't get to grade my report card, but he does. And it's a spirit person, Amari, that wants God to be glorified. It's a spirit-minded person that says, I don't want to know the lyrics to the latest song. I don't want to go to the next big concert. Because if God ain't going to be there, and I want to please God, I'm not going to be there. But I know where God gonna be, 1019 Scalar Park Road. I know he gonna be at this building. I know he'll meet me in my prayer closet. If I call unto him, he'll answer me and show me great and mighty things I do not know. I wanna please God. I get it. It's the soul in us that wants to be liked. It's the soul in us that wants to be accepted. It's the soul in us that wants a girlfriend or a boyfriend. But I would spite all of humanity if I get to put a smile on Jesus' face. After all he's done for me, you can have this world. Just give me Jesus. I have decided to follow Jesus. Though none go with me, still I will follow. Because I'm a spirit person now. I live for the approval of the Spirit of God. I'm not looking to be liked. I'm not looking to gain followers. I'm looking to bring souls into the kingdom. I want my light to so shine that when people look at me, they know God is real. They know that he's a deliverer. They know that he's a way maker. They know that he's a promise keeper. They know that he's a bill payer. They know that he's a mind regulator. They know that he's the wheel in the middle of the wheel. They know that he's the soon coming king because of how I live my life. So if I make it to heaven and don't have a single follower, but God shows me here are the thousands of people that are only here because you live the way you live, I believe I'll dance around.

Caterpillars feed themselves on leaves and whatever they can find, basically, they'll just eat it up. Butterflies rest on flowers and drink nectar. So their diet is totally different. Most people see a caterpillar and want to kill it. Because it looks funny. It looks funny, it looks weird, just making its way, and you kind of can have a mentality, if you're over 3 feet, you kind of look at it and are like, why is it here? You might try to thump it or try to kick it out of the way. But you ever notice when you see butterflies, even if you don't like bugs like that, everybody's like, ooh, look, a butterfly. Everybody, little kids, adults, even as a fully grown adult, I'll be like, oh, look, there goes a butterfly, right? Every butterfly was a caterpillar. Not every caterpillar will become a butterfly. So every saved person used to be a sinner. Not every sinner will become a saved person. And when I undergo my transformation, I have never in my life, I'm a biology teacher, I teach biology, I've never in my life seen a butterfly become a caterpillar again. I've never seen that. I've never seen that the butterfly say, you know what? I liked it better when I could crawl. I'm going to crawl. And it starts trying to hunch itself across the way, even though it's got that set of giant wings in the back. That looks crazy. I've never seen that. But I know several Christians who've gone back. Don't shout me down, and I'm teaching good. How did you get wings and all of a sudden think it was better for you when you crawled? You experience divine revelation and breakthrough when you learn how to pray through your problems. Why, as a born-again believer, would you go back to the alcohol cabinet? What makes you think that you're doing anything worthwhile? You're not doing nothing worthwhile. You're going backwards. And it's impossible, really, get this now, it's impossible for a butterfly to go back to being a caterpillar. Can I give you a hope and hint? It's impossible for a real Christian to go back to being a sinner. That's impossible. The Bible even says that we don't practice sin because we belong to God. He who practices sin is of the devil. I'm not saying a Christian can't make a mistake. That's what 1 John 1:9 is for. Oops, oh man, I didn't mean to do that. Or I got my soul got the better. It slipped out. It got the better of me. I'll submit myself to God. I'll fast. I'll pray. I'll get this thing right. So you can have a moment where you make it. Oops. Everybody say oops. Now you know what happens when it's an oops. Oops is unplanned. I lost half the room right there. Oh, I'm going to help you. Oops is unplanned. Oops is I was walking. You ever walk in a house without your shoes on and they got wood floors? And they just clean the wood floors. Just me, that's just my reality. And if you feel that slip come up out from up under you, that's a oops. And the oops is so stirring, it almost scares you. Because you're like, ooh, I didn't know that. You ever been driving on the road? You ever been driving on the road, get distracted by something and realize you about to hit the car in front of you? Ooh. Am I the only one that does the arm thing if you got a passenger? When you driving and you realize, ooh, and you try to get the path, it's such an oops. That's a revelation point. For a believer, if sin occurs, it's an oops. It's not a plan. It's not a meetup. It's not a hookup. It's not a designation. Because the Bible says he makes a way of escape out of every temptation. Believe it or not, even the oopses, he made a way for us to get out of it before it became an oops. But if you got an oops, that's one thing. But your planning, your life should not be the sin. I've known people, I'm not trying to be funny, I'm just telling you what I know, what I've talked to people about. Come to church, praise God, and got a plan to go light up a blunt when they leave here. I've had people over the years, hadn't happened in a long time, but I've had people over the years that'll come to church, praise God, get prayer at the front, and when church is out, they'll walk across the street and light up a cigarette. What? What are you doing? That you had to have been planning that. That's not an oops. And a spirit person doesn't have a plan to sin. A spiritual-minded person has a plan to please God.

0: I've never seen a butterfly fly for a bit and then try to go back to its crawling ways. I've never seen that. Go to 1 Corinthians 5. We're closing. So I'm sorry, 2 Corinthians 5. Forgive me. 2 Corinthians 5. And I listed this in several versions for you, but I'll kind of pick and choose the one. Let's do New King James first. Let's start there. For the love of Christ compels us, because we judge thus, that if one died for all, talking about Jesus, then all died. And he died for all, watch this, that those who live should live no longer for themselves, but for him who died for them and rose again. Therefore, from now on, we regard no one according to the flesh, even though we have known Christ according to the flesh. Yet now we know him thus no longer. Therefore, this is what I want you to lock in on. If anyone, say anyone, is in Christ, he is a new creation. Old things have passed away. Behold, all things have become new. What is the Apostle Paul saying here? I'm constrained by the love of God that if Christ died for us, then he died on behalf of everybody. So when he died, I died. When he got up, I got up. Right? And because I'm only alive today, because I'm a spirit person now, I'm only alive in my spirit because he got out that grave. Because of that, I will live my life for him. So I don't deal with God as if he's in the flesh. I don't deal with him as if I'm dealing with the soul, because I'm not living by the soul anymore. I deal with him in the spirit. Therefore, my conclusion is this. If anybody finds themselves in Christ, if anybody gets born again, if anybody gets saved, if anybody gets baptized into the new and living way, here's my conclusion. They're a totally new creation. All things have passed away, and all things have become new. So when I got born again, all the old stuff I used to do, it died. Matter of fact, the person who did them died, right? So you can't arrest me for stealing from you if I'm dead. This is how we get absolved of all sin. The sinner in us died. So you can't hold me accountable for a crime and I'm dead. But I rose again, not the sinner me, but the new me. And the new me knows how to work with my hands and earn for a living. Let's look at Galatians chapter 2. I said I was going to take my time, but I didn't want to take too much time. I got a meeting to get to after this. Galatians chapter 2. Nobody said, take your time, Pastor. You're doing good. This is good teaching. You soulish people. No, I'm just kidding. I'm kidding. That was a little joke. This is in the Amplified Classic, Galatians 2, 20 and 21. I have been crucified with Christ. In him, where am I?
1: In him.
0: I have shared his crucifixion. It is no longer I who live, but Christ the Messiah lives in me. And the life I now live in the body, because remember, without the body, you can't do anything. I live by faith in adherence to and reliance on and complete trust in the Son of God who loved me and gave himself up for me. Therefore, I do not treat God's gracious gift as something of minor importance and defeat its very purpose. I do not set aside and invalidate and frustrate and nullify the grace, unmerited favor of God. For if justification, righteousness, acquittal from guilt, comes through observing the ritual of the law, then Christ the Messiah died groundlessly and to no purpose and in vain. His death was then wholly superfluous. What is he saying? For I am crucified with Christ. It's a new creation power, right? I died. The evil in me died on the cross with Jesus. When it was buried, the old me got buried with him. When he got up out that grave, the new real me came out the grave too. So watch this. The old me was a cusser, but the cussing me died. When I put Jesus in charge, blessing come out my mouth now. I pray for people instead of cussing them out. The old me was a gambler. The gambler died. When Jesus resurrected, the giver came out the tomb with him. I am totally transformed because I put Jesus in charge of my life. I don't frustrate the grace of God by living like my old self when I'm now in a new reality. If I do that, I'm making God's sacrifice of no effect. And I'm not going to waste God's grace. Anybody here the last 5 minutes? I'm not going to waste God's grace. If he, and this is the thing too, and I hope this helps set somebody free. You can't do good and get saved. Your ability to do good is not connected to your salvation. It's totally not connected. A lot of people, and that's a stronghold for people. They feel like, oh, I haven't done enough. I haven't done enough. That has nothing to do with it. You are saved by grace through faith. You got to believe that God raised Jesus from the dead, then you shall be saved. You declare him. You make him Lord of your life. Then you are saved. It ain't got nothing to do with what your actions are. But watch this. Because he lives in me. Everybody lean up for me a little bit. Just lean up, just a little bit. Don't be uncomfortable. Just lean up a little bit. Because when you got born again, Jesus came to live in your heart. Not literally. You can't get an x-ray and find a little Jesus in there. The Spirit shared Jesus in your heart. Because he has the keys to this ship. Whatever he want to do is what he gets to do. So the good works I do, they ain't even my good works. They're a reflection of what he wanted to do. I got up and prayed in the middle of the night because the driver of my life said, now's the time to pray. And I let him turn me in order to go pray. When I wanted to cuss somebody out, the driver said, turn the other cheek. And because I let him drive, I turned the other cheek. I wanted to go to the club, but the driver in me said, go to midnight prayer. And I went there instead because I died and I put Jesus in charge. I wanted to hold on to the hurt. I wanted to be unforgiving. But the driver said, I forgave your sins. You ought to be able to forgive their sins. So I let it go. If any person, young or old, gets in Christ, they are a new creation. Old stuff. All the old habits, all the old friends, all the old associations, they pass away. And then I like the word there, behold. You got to seek this thing out. You got to go find. Look at this. Everything has become new. Everything's become new. Okay, we're going to look at last scripture. Y'all have been such a good class. Let's go to John 15. Now, there's a lot there that I gave you, but I'm not going to read all of it for the sake of time. So I'm going to skip around. I'll tell you where I'm going. Let's look at verse number 4. John 15 should be near the end of your handout. Verse number 4. Dwell in me, and I dwell in you. Live in me, and I will live in you. Boy, that ought to be good news to somebody. Just as no branch can bear fruit of itself without abiding in, being vitally united to the vine, neither can you bear fruit unless you abide in me. I am the vine, you are the branches. Whoever lives in me and I in him bears much abundant fruit. However, apart from me, cut off from vital union with me, you can do nothing. If a person does not dwell in me, verse 6, he is thrown out like a broken off branch and withers. Such branches are gathered up and thrown into the fire, and they are burned. Verse number 7. If you live in me, abide vitally united to me, and my words remain in you, and continue to live in your hearts, what can you do? Ask whatever you will. Y'all reading? Y'all following along? Y'all missing y'all's place to shout. I'm gonna get a little, you know, back in the old TV shows, they had an applause sign and the audience knew the clap. I'm gonna get y'all a little applause sign. I'm gonna read again. If you live in me, abide vitally united, and my words remain in you, and continue to live in your hearts, ask whatever you will. And it shall be done for you. When you bear much fruit, my Father is honored and glorified. And show and prove yourselves to be true followers of mine. And then drop down to verse number 11. I have told you these things that my joy and delight may be in you, and that your joy and gladness may be of full measure and complete and overflowing. Okay. All right. I think I can do this without this. I'm closing here with this. When you get born again, Christ lives in your heart. When he's in charge, you get linked up with him. Because you are linked up with him, your life starts producing some fruit. People can see that there's something different about you. People can see you don't talk the way you used to talk. You don't go where you used to go. You don't respond to the messages you used to respond to. You don't act how you used to act. Can I help us? Can I help us go deeper? You don't earn what you used to earn. Oh, if I had extra cameras, I'd walk out there. Because when you got born again, he saved more than just your soul and your body. He saved your wallet, too. If the wealth of the wicked is laid up for the just, and I become the just, ought to be some transfer going on around here. Ought to be some increase happening around here. Because I'm living my life with him, and he's living in me. Not only do I get the benefit, but the people around me get the benefit. So this is where the anointing flips over into those unsaved loved ones. Because they realize something different about auntie. Something different about cuz over there. They started coming up in the world. And they're going to try to ask you, what's the new hustle? They're going to try to ask you, what's the new thing that you're doing? You look so good. What vitamins are you taking? Who is your doctor? And you got to tell them, I haven't done anything extravagant. I put Jesus in charge of my life. I got saved from sin. I got sanctified. And if you're really serious, you'll get fire baptized. If you don't know Jesus, you really don't know my friend. Somebody say yes. So now that I got new creation power, I got new money power. Now that I got new creation power, I got new healing power. Now that I've got new creation power, I've got new anointing power. Now that I've got new creation power, I've got miracle power. All that is in God is now living inside of me. I'm not trying to get a miracle. I am the miracle. I'm not trying to get a breakthrough. I am the breakthrough. I'm not trying to get a harvest. I am the harvest. Because the Lord of the harvest lives in me. My life is going up. And you can't bring me down. I'm going up higher, and you can't stop me. No matter what come my way. Up, up, up, up, up, up, up. I've been born again. I can do more than sing a hymn. I can do more than run around the building. My whole life is changed. can fly, I fly. I'll mount up on a wing like an eagle. I'll run and not get weary. I'll walk and I will not faint. I tell you what, you get born again. See, you didn't realize, I told you I had to pay attention to my advanced students. You get born again, you didn't realize it was connected to everything. You get born again because Jesus is living in me. I'm coming out of debt. No, y'all missed. Okay. He's Jehovah Jireh, the Lord who provides. I'm not going to the Lord who provides. He's already in me. So all I got to do is tap into what's in me, and then all my needs get met. I don't have to go to Atrium Health to get healed. The healer is in me. I can lay hands on myself and say, in the name of Jesus, body, be healed. Be set free. And he does this. He does this, Sister Shirley, so that as you live in this body, your joy will be full. So if you ever see a Christian that's walking around and they ain't got no joy, they not really living by the Spirit. Because with the Spirit is life, peace, and joy in the Holy Ghost.
1: Thank you so much for joining us on the broadcast today. We do pray that you heard a word that changed your life. If you would like to respond to today's message, to give your life to the Lord for the very first time, to rededicate or recommit your life back to God, to be filled with the power of His Holy Spirit, or even to join our church here in Charlotte, there is a prayer line number at the bottom of your screen, 704-705-5077. Call that number, text that number. There are prayer minister standing by to meet your spiritual need. Lastly, if you would like to partner with us in getting this gospel out to the entire world, we would love for you to sow a financial seed into our ministry. You can do so by following the instructions below at the bottom of your screen. Hey, before we go, let me bless you. May the never failing, forever loving God, this God, our God, may He keep you and multiply His blessing on your life so you will not lack for any good thing. This we ask in Jesus' name. And if you believe that, say with me, I am loved, I am kept, I am blessed. Hey, I'm Pastor Jay. Have a Jesus day.
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2: You'll have to fight your own battles. Let God fight the battles for you. Stand still and see the glory of God.
3: Amen. I had the privilege of ministering the Word of God this past Sunday, and we talked about the weapons of our warfare. And I gave you about eight things and only covered two. So we're going to try to cover a couple more tonight. We still won't cover everything, but we want to at least cover a couple more points, if that's okay with everybody in the room. All right. Now, before we get started, I would like to go over our scripture, and I forgot to give that to the booth, so please forgive me. We want to start off with Ephesians chapter 6. Verses 10 through 18, once again, Ephesians chapter 6, verses 10 through 18, and this is in the Message version of the Bible. And Galatians, Ephesians chapter 6, and starting with verse 10, and the Bible tells us that I'm on the wrong page, so hold on. Here we go, all right. And that about wraps it up. God is strong. And he wants you to be strong. So take everything the master has set out for you. Well-made weapons. I like that. Well-made weapons of the best materials. And put them to use so that you will be able to stand up to everything the devil throws your way. This is no weekend war that we'll walk away from and forget about in a couple of hours. This is for keeps. A life or death fight to the finish against the devil and all his angels. Notice it's not against your supervisor. Notice it's not against your spouse, it's not against your children, it's not against your family members. No, it's against the devil and his angels. It's the devil and his demons. Verse 13, be prepared. You're up against far more than you could handle on your own. Take all the help you can get, every weapon God has issued, so that when it's all over but the shouting, you'll still be on your feet. Truth, righteousness, peace, faith, and salvation are more than words. Learn how to apply them. You'll need them throughout your life. God's word is an indispensable weapon. Indispensable weapon. I like that, buddy. That means you need it. You need God's word. You need it more than your degree. You need it more than the people that you know. You need it more than anything in this world.
4: Amen.
3: I think it was Kenneth Copeland. He said, you could put me in the Mojave Desert, and all I need is my Bible. He said, because my Bible, the word of God, will produce whatever it is I need in the desert. So I never forgot that. The word of God is all we need. It's an indispensable weapon. In the same way, prayer is essential in this ongoing warfare. Pray hard and long. Pray for your brothers and sisters. Keep your eyes open. Keep each other's spirits up so that no one falls behind or drops out. Isn't that good? Now, some of the weapons that we mentioned, once again, I'm give them all to you now so that if I don't cover them, at least you'll have them, okay? Number one was the word of God. Number two was faith. Number three, praying in the spirit. Number four, giving. Number five, your words. Number six, the name of Jesus. Number seven, praise and worship. And number eight, the mind of Christ. And once again, the word of God. We talked about that. We talked about the word of God on Sunday. We talked about faith on Sunday. We flipped three and four, so we talked about giving on Sunday. Tonight we're going to talk about our words. Tonight we're going to talk about praying in the spirit. I don't think we'll get to number six, but we all know the importance of the name of Jesus. Jesus said, in my name you cast out devils. Jesus said, in my name you lay hands on the sick. The Bible tells in Philippians chapter 2 that at the name of Jesus, every knee shall bow, things of heaven, things on earth, things under the earth. Everything is subject to the name of Jesus. Number seven, praise and worship. And number eight, the mind of Christ. And we could have given you so many more points, but those are just the ones that I wanted to use. All right? So, first scripture I want to give you is Song of Solomon, chapter 2, verse 15. I'm sure some of you said Song of Solomon, you know. Song of Solomon, chapter 2, verse 15, and this is from the God's Word translation. The God's Word translation. And that scripture says,
2: catch the foxes for us, the little foxes that ruin vineyards. Our vineyards are blooming. Now you say, Minister Chapman, what in the world does that have to do with what you're talking about? Well, remember I said, your words are a weapon. And for many of us, we don't think our words are that important. For many of us, we think our words are insignificant. For many of us, it ain't that serious. Oh, it ain't that big a deal. You say, my feet are just killing me. And you say, hey, don't say that. Oh, the Lord know what I mean. You know what I mean. You get on my last nerve. You shouldn't say that. God, you just so serious about word. It ain't that serious. It ain't that serious. My head is killing me. You shouldn't say that. It ain't that serious. See, the little foxes. The vineyard is like your life. Don't let the little foxes ruin your life. And when you don't understand the importance of your words, when you don't understand the power that's in your words, when you don't understand how powerful your words are, then you're about to ruin your vineyard. When you talk right, your vineyard will bloom. When you honor the word of God, when you're doers of the word of God, and you are carrying out the will of God in your life by doing what he tells you to do, your vineyard will be blooming. But the little foxes will ruin your vineyards. The distractions will ruin your vineyard. Talking wrong will ruin your vineyard. So we don't want the little foxes. Your words in your eyes could seem like a little fox. But oh, it's so much bigger than a little fox. Let's see what Jesus had to say about it. Let's look at Matthew chapter 12, verses 34 through 37. And we're going to look at that in the Message translation. The Bible says, you have minds like a snake pit. Boy, I tell you, Jesus didn't miss words. He didn't miss words, did he? You have minds like a snake pit. How do you suppose what you say is worth anything when you are so foul-minded? It's your heart, not the dictionary, that gives meaning to your words. I'm gonna read that again. It's your heart, not the dictionary, that gives meaning to your words. Remember the Bible says in Proverbs chapter 4, it says, guard your heart with all diligence, for out of it flows the issues of life. Amen. A good person produces good deeds and words season after season. An evil person is a blight. An evil person is a blight. Oh, let me look at my nose. It's a blight on the orchard. It's good enough. Everybody know what I'm trying to say. Orchard. Let me tell you something. Every one of these careless words is going to come back to haunt you. Oh, I'm going to say that one again. Every one of these careless words is going to come back to haunt you. There will be a time of reckoning. Words are powerful. Take them seriously. Now, who's talking? One more time. Who's talking? I got to make sure y'all not sleeping on me. Words are powerful. Take them seriously. Words can be your salvation. Words can also be your damnation. Now, which one are they in your lives? Words are powerful. You better take your words seriously. Now, Proverbs 18, 21. Oh, you know what? Did I give you that one? Proverbs 18, 21. I know I put it in the WhatsApp, but my phone is over there. I'll skip it. No worries. I'll skip it. Thank you, sir. Oh, there we go. That's the passion, but we'll take it. Your words are so powerful that they will kill or give life. Say that again. I like that. Your words are so powerful that they will kill or give life. Are you giving life to your life right now? What are you saying? What are you saying about gas? What are you saying about the food prices? What are you saying about our nation? What are you saying about your children? What are you saying about your finances? What are you saying about your health? What are you saying about your metabolism? You know, I gain 5 pounds every time I look at that cake. You know, child, if I eat a slice of that pie, boy, I'm telling you, I'm going to gain 2 pounds. I'll be as big as a barn if I eat that whole thing of cake. Oh, you're not taking your words seriously. Your words are so powerful. They will kill or give life. Now, notice this part. I'm preaching with my phone in my hand. And the talkative person will reap the consequences. The talkative person. The person that talks too much. The person that just says anything that comes to their head. Oh, there's consequences for talking like that. Your words are so powerful. Amen. Now, as I was sitting over there, I thought about something that Charles Capps wrote in his book, God's Creative Power for Healing. So I want to read these two sentences to you. It says, your words are building blocks of which you construct your life and future. Your words are building blocks which you construct your life and future. You know, like I got three children. I have three children, Jaden, Jace, Madeline. They all got building blocks. Most of us, but you gave your children little building blocks. And they constructed something. Sometimes it was just a little wall. They just stacked the blocks on top of each other. And they said, look at that, Daddy, look at that house. It's just blocks stacked on top of each other. Oh, but that, oh, I like that house. Oh. Those blocks, when you put them together, those blocks look like something to the child. It looks like a castle. It looks like a car. They just blocks. But do you know your life? If your words construct your life, then your life looks like your words. Child, I can never afford to wear clothes like that. Child, I don't even go to Nordstrom's. Child, I don't even go to Neiman Marcus. I don't even go to Fort Worth. Why should I go to that store? I can never buy anything out of those stores. I don't even look at those cars. I don't even drive on that side of town because I'll never drive. I'll never rather have a house like that. I'll never drive a car like that. You just set your boundaries. You constructing your life and don't even know it. Your words are the building blocks and you are constructing your life. And now your life looks like your words because you said, I'll never drive a car like that. Because you said, my life will always be this way. Well, child, you know I've always been, you know I can't change. I've always been this way. So now you look like your words. But now you know I can't afford, to go on no vacation. Now you know I can't afford to buy a new car. You know I can't afford to. So now your life looks just like your words. You know how when you look in the mirror, it's a reflection? You look at your words. Your life is a reflection of your words. What have you been saying? Oh, and I can tell everybody in the room, they thinking now because it's quiet. Oh, Lord, what have I been saying? Your words set the cornerstone of your life. And you live within the confines of that boundary that you create with your words. You created the boundaries. You set the boundaries. You said, I'll never drive a car like that. You said, I'll never be able to purchase a new home. You said you'll never have a good relationship with your children because of the mistakes you made when they were younger. You said that. And you done told your brother. You done told your sister. You done told your spouse. You done told your friends. You told your coworker. And now your life is a reflection of your words. And you say, some of us bless our hearts, we've said, you know what, I've made so many mistakes in my life, I just don't think I can ever recover from that. You know, I've just made one bad mistake after another, and I just don't see how things are going to get better. And so now your life is a reflection of your words. Oh, I wish I had my trusty pen. I could drop my pen. I hear my pen hit that floor. Let's look at Isaiah chapter 58, verses 13 and 14. And we're going to look at this in the Amplified Classic.
4: Your words are powerful, man. Now the Bible tells us, if you turn away your foot from traveling unduly on the Sabbath, from doing your own pleasure on my holy day, and call the Sabbath a spiritual delight. Notice now, the holy day of the Lord honorable, and honor him in it. Now check this out. Not going your own way, or seeking or finding your own pleasure, or speaking with your own idle words. Hey, he's saying, let me tell you something. If you will stop speaking your own idle words, well, what should I start speaking? How about the word of God?
5: Amen.
4: How about my God shall supply all of my needs according to his riches and glory by Christ Jesus? How about the blessings of Abraham, they come upon me and they overtake me? How about I'm blessed in the city and I'm blessed in the field and I'm blessed when I go and I'm blessed when I come back in? And how about my steps are ordered by the Lord? Now, he says, stop speaking your own idle words. So then, if you stop speaking your own idle words, start speaking the word of God. Verse 14, then will you delight yourself in the Lord, and I will make you to ride on the high places of the earth. And I will feed you with the heritage promised to you of Jacob your father, for the mouth of the Lord has spoken it. Now, that last part says, the mouth of the Lord has spoken it. Now, if the mouth of the Lord has spoken it, it's a done deal.
5: Amen.
4: But you know what? You're made in his image. And you're made in his likeness. And when you say, I'll never be broke another day in my life, I've said it. It's done. I walk in divine health. I won't be sick another day in my life.
5: Amen.
4: I'm made in the image of my God. I am redeemed from the curse of the law. I'm not going to keep speaking my own idle, inoperative, worthless words. I'm not going to use those words anymore. I'm going to speak God's word, or I'm going to speak the desired end result. See, this is not new stuff. This is not brand new information for most of us in this room. This is simply what we call a reminder. This is what we call a refresher. Because we all have heard about the power of our words. But do you use it like a weapon? Oh, when lack comes, do you use the weapon? Now, look at Psalm 17, verse 4 in the Amplified Classic. And the Bible says in Psalm 17, verse 4, Amplified Classic, it says, concerning the works of men, by the word of whose lips? Your lips. Now, God, concerning the works of men, by the word of God's mouth, I have avoided the ways of the violent or the path of the destroyer. I have used the word of God to avoid the path of the destroyer, the path of lack, the path of destruction, the path of sickness and disease, the path of confusion. See, I have used your words, God. I have spoken your words to avoid the path of the destroyer. And then concerning the works of men, God, I used your word. I spoke your word. So that tells me that God's word will handle the works of men and it'll take me off the path of the destroyer. We can use another word, devourer. The path of the devourer. Let me see, what's the devourer? I've heard that term before. Oh, yeah, Malachi chapter 3. I will rebuke the devourer. How about I will rebuke the destroyer? Synonymous. Now, your words do several things. No, before that, let's read Proverbs 21:23, and I'm going to give you this list. Proverbs 21:23 in the Message, it says this. It says, watch your words and hold your tongue. I want you to do me a favor. I want you to turn to your neighbor. And very nicely and politely say, watch your words and hold your tongue. Watch your words. Boy, I'm telling you, just that little advice right there. We can do the benediction and go home. Watch your words and hold your tongue. Because people say stuff and I have to hold my tongue. I have to watch my words and hold my tongue. Because if I do that, I'll save myself a whole lot of grief. We get in trouble when we want to give somebody a piece of our mind. We want to tell them off. Because you don't talk to me like that. So watch your words and hold your tongue. Now what do your words do? Number one, your words bring deliverance. And we're going to look at a few scriptures in Proverbs chapter 12, and they're all in the same area. So in Proverbs chapter 12, verse 6. And I'm going to look at this. We'll look at it in the New King James. It says, "The words of the wicked are a lie in wait for blood, but the mouth of the upright will deliver them." So when the enemy tries to set a trap for you, your mouth will deliver you. The doctor said, "What? I live and not die and declare the works of the Lord."
6: Amen.
4: The doctor said, "What? By Jesus Christ, I am healed." The doctor said, "What? Bless the Lord, O my soul, and forget not all his benefits, who heals all your diseases." Verse 3 of Psalm 103. Oh, let me bring deliverance by my words. My words will deliver me out of this financial crunch I might be in right now. Number 2. Your words bring health. Proverbs 12:18, and this one we're going to look at in the Amplified Classic. Proverbs 12:18, it says, "There are those who speak rashly like the piercing of a sword, but the tongue of the wise brings the tongue of the wise brings health." In the Amplified Classic, it says it brings healing. The tongue of the wise brings healing. My words will bring healing, or activate the healing in my body. Because the anointing abides according to the word of God.
6: Amen. Amen.
4: We eat good by our words. Proverbs 13, verse 2, in the Amplified Classic, it says, "A good man eats good from the fruit of his mouth, but the desire of the treacherous is for violence." And then in Proverbs chapter 12, verse 14 in the Amplified Classic, it says, "From the fruit of his words, a man shall be satisfied with good. And the work of a man's hands shall come back to him as a harvest." But notice now, the fruit of his words, or from the fruit of his words, a man shall be satisfied with good. You want to be satisfied with good? Watch your mouth. Make sure you're talking right. Boy, I'm telling you, Apostle Myers, he said something, and I think I said it before, how he says, "My pockets grow money." I think he said that in his last newsletter. "My pockets grow money." I said, "Oh, there we go. My pockets grow money." Oh, pockets, you hear that? You grow money. My pockets grow money. Boy, you got to find the right stuff to say. Because I want my words to, I want to be satisfied with good by what I say. I don't say, "Man, I can't afford that." I may say, "I can't do it right now, but I can, but my God supplies all of my needs, buddy. The Lord is my shepherd, I shall not want." I watch my words, man. I don't say, "Jesus, look at 4:15 for gas, 4:24 for gas. Oh my God." No. Oh God, praise God, I'll always have gas money.
7: Amen.
4: We gotta make sure every time things come our way, you better make sure you talk right. Now, we got to weaponize our words. Let's look at 1 Samuel chapter 17. And this is familiar to us, most of us. 1 Samuel chapter 17, this is the story of David and Goliath. Now, David's words killed Goliath before his weapon did.
6: Amen.
4: David's words killed Goliath before the weapon did, before the rock hit the forehead. His words had already taken care of business. He was simply living out the reality of what he said. Oh, I'm going to say that again. He was simply living out the reality of what he had said. How many of you want to live out the reality of what you said today? Oh, God, the summer coming. Oh, God, you know, get stuff going to go up. Oh, and then my son coming home from school. Now my children going to be home. And now the grocery bill going to be high. And now the electric bill going to go high. And then, okay. You about to experience something. Exactly what you're saying. I don't care who home. We're going to always have food in the cupboard, food in the refrigerator, lights going to be on, air conditioning going to be running. I'm not going to say turn the air off when it's time to go to bed. Everybody turn the air off. Yeah, I don't need the air on at night. It's cool at night. Turn the air off. And then get up in the morning and turn the air back on. No. I can't tell you what to do, but I know people have done that in the past. First Samuel 17, we're going to look at verse 37 in the Amplified Classic. And then we're going to look at verses 43 through 47 in the Amplified Classic. And then I got to go to my next point. Now, 1 Samuel 17, starting verse 37, the Bible says, David said, the Lord who delivered me out of the paw of the lion and out of the paw of the bear, he will deliver me out of the hand of the Philistine. The fight was over right there. He hadn't even drawn a sword. He hadn't even put the rock in the sling yet. He hadn't even ran towards the giant. He's saying what's going to happen. The Lord is going to deliver me out of the hand of this Philistine. Then in verse 43, the Philistine said something. The Philistine said to David, am I a dog that you should come to me with sticks? And the Philistine cursed David by his gods. The devil going to talk. Let him talk. Let him talk. Because no weapon formed against you can prosper. And every tongue that rises up against you in judgment, it's condemned anyway. Let him talk. He cursed him by his gods. The Philistine said to David, come to me and I will give your flesh to the birds of the air and the beasts of the field. He thought his words had power. The devil thinks his words got power. But David, his words came from a higher source. David said something too. David said to the Philistine, you come to me with a sword and a spear and a javelin. You come to me with these earthly weapons. You come to me with these fleshly weapons. Oh, I got something better than some earthly weapons. I got something better than that spear. I got something better than the sword. I got something better than a javelin. He says, but I come to you in the name of the Lord of hosts. Oh, that's a spiritual weapon. One guy's coming in the name of his gods. Another guy, and the same guy, he's coming with his spear and his javelin and his sword. He says, I come in the name of the Lord. And the fight's over, buddy. Amen. Ain't no higher name than the name of Jehovah. No higher power than God's power. That's why you want to use God's words, not just yours. But I come to you in the name of the Lord of hosts, the God of the ranks of Israel, whom you have defied. This day, this day the Lord will deliver you into my hands, and I'll smite you. I'm going to cut off your head. He didn't even have a sword in his hand, but I'm going to cut your head off. And I will give the corpse of the army of the Philistines this day, not tomorrow, this day, to the birds of the air and the wild beasts of the earth, that all the earth may know that there's a God in heaven. The fight's over. It was over before he took off running. It was over before he put the rock in the sling. It was already over. He already said what was about to happen.
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3: 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We are continuing the series from last week with today's message entitled The Ark of Safety, Part 2. We pray that you grow in your understanding of the importance to trust and obey God, for He will keep you in safety in every area of your life. Take a listen.
4: We are continuing our topic, the Ark of Safety. This is part two, and our subtitle this morning is Staying in the Ark. We talked about building the Ark in part one, and we go into our part two. I want to review that slide on the finances, because we were kind of running out of time, so to speak, at the end last time. And so I want to take a little bit more time to make sure you understand this order. The tithe, why is the tithe and the offering first? It is the way that you honor the Lord with your substance. It's the way that you acknowledge Him as the source of your total supply. Amen. It's a way that you show Him that you trust Him. Why bring the tithe? Because He said so. Amen. And we want to do all that He commands us to do. Amen. Because everything He tells us to do has a reason. Now, remember that when God sent Elijah to the widow woman, she only had enough food left for one more meal for her and her son. God could have sent him who knows where, but He sent him to her. And He said, I have commanded the widow woman to sustain you. All she had was one meal left for her and her son. Mm-hmm. Not any left to give to anybody else. Right. Mm-hmm. But she was commanded to sustain him. So her giving that cake to Elijah was an act of faith and trust in God that He would do what He said. And she couldn't give it to Him second. She had to follow God's instructions first. And that's the way it is with the tithe. He said, bring all the tithes into the storehouse that there may be meat in my house. In other words, come bring it with an attitude that you want to see the ministry go forward. Amen. That you want to participate in the work of the Lord. That's the attitude you bring it. Amen. Bring it into the storehouse. All of it. That there may be meat in my house, He says, and I'll show you something.
5: Right. Yeah. That's right. Hallelujah.
4: Put me to the test. I'll show you.
6: Yes. Thank you, Lord.
4: I will open the windows of heaven, yes, and pour you out a blessing. Hallelujah. He said, I will rebuke the devourer, yes, for your sake.
5: Hallelujah.
4: Now, so when you hear someone say, you like the widow, you know, before she got obedient, all I have, and we gonna eat this and die. When you hear someone say, I can't afford to tithe, that means you don't believe what he said. God told that widow woman, sustain that man of God. I'm sending him here over here. I want you to sustain him throughout the famine. She couldn't do that unless she yielded to the Lord, unless she became obedient to God, unless she believed and trusted him. Now, if you say, I won't be able to make it if I give my tithes, then you're calling God a liar. You're saying that this, it cannot be. It's not possible. I can't do it because then I won't make it. But he didn't say you wouldn't make it if you did it. Amen. You said that.
6: Preaching.
4: He didn't tell that woman you eat your last meal and you and your son and y'all gonna die. She said that. He said, feed the prophet.

0: I'm struggling already. I need a blessing. And so we give to him first. That's the first thing on the list. Let's put that slide back up there. Then we go down our list of priorities in terms of what we are going to pay. When Robin and I were first married and we, ran out of money, he got his, what you call it? Stipend, yeah. Athlete stipend. We gave the tithe first, and then we paid the rent. So we wouldn't be stealing. We're staying there. So we owe. Is that right? So we paid the rent. After that, we didn't have nothing left. So then, we had to watch God do what he said he would do. See? And he provided the food. Supernaturally. See? But if you don't do things, see, we're saying that as stewards, you cannot just give your tithes and then go do whatever you feel like after that. There is an order. We are stewards. And if we trust God, we're not going to eat our rent money. Because if we're doing things in order, then we're setting the stage for him to do something for us. See? So put it back up, the slide back up there. So your bills, housing, and utilities, you kind of go in the order of, what's most important. You need a roof over your head. In a point, you have a car and no house unless you want to sleep in your car. Okay? And so you have to decide what is the most important, and then you can trust God for whatever is left. Okay? I wanted to make sure I took my time to go over that. Because a lot of people, wonder why it's not working for them because they're out of order. Okay? You have to do things in order. You know? If you've done everything else and you have nothing to eat, you set the table and worship Jesus. And believe that he'll come through. And by the way, if you miss the meal, you'll be all right. Amen. Most of us got enough storage. we'd be okay if we had to fast a couple of meals, right? So you don't panic because, something didn't come right away. All right, now let's go to Genesis chapter 7. We were using the story of the ark that Noah built as a foundation. And we're going to start at verse 1.
1: Then the Lord said to Noah, "Come into the ark, you and all your household, because I have seen that you are righteous before me in this generation. You shall take with you 7 each of every clean animal, a male and his female, 2 each of animals that are unclean, a male and his female."
0: Okay, then he went on to describe what Noah was to take on the ark. And of course, he sent those animals to him. And then in verse 11, it says,
1: "In the 600th year of Noah's life, in the second month, the 17th day of the month, on that day all the fountains of the great deep were broken up, and the windows of heaven were opened, and the rain was on the earth 40 days and 40 nights."
0: The fountains of the great deep were open. You realize that we're always sitting over water. So that when the flood came in that judgment period, not only did water come down from overhead, but it came up from underneath. Read on.
1: "On the very same day, Noah and Noah's sons, Shem, Ham, and Japheth,

0: and Noah's wife, and the three wives of his sons with him entered the ark. They and every beast after its kind, all cattle after their kind, every creeping thing that creeps on the earth after its kind, and every bird after its kind, every bird of every sort. And they went into the ark to Noah, two by two of all flesh in which is the breath of life. So those that entered, male and female of all flesh, went in as God had commanded him, and the Lord shut him in. Now the flood was on the earth 40 days. The waters increased and lifted up the ark, and it rose high above the earth. The waters prevailed and greatly increased on the earth, and the ark moved about on the surface of the waters. And the waters prevailed exceedingly on the earth, and all the high hills under the whole heaven were covered. The waters prevailed 15 cubits upward, and the mountains were covered. And all flesh died that moved on the earth, birds and cattle and beasts and every creeping thing that creeps on the earth, and every man. All in whose nostrils was the breath of the spirit of life, all that was on the dry land died. So he destroyed all living things which were on the face of the ground, both man and cattle, creeping thing and bird of the air. They were destroyed from the earth. Only Noah and those who were with him in the ark remained alive. And the waters prevailed on the earth 150 days.
1: All right. So notice in verse 16 that after everybody was loaded up, the Bible says that the Lord shut him in. God closed that door. And we don't have any scriptural evidence of the reason for that. We speculate that it may have been difficult to not answer the cries of the people trying to get in after the fact. But in any case, he shut him in because once he got in there, in order for him to be saved, he had to stay there. He had to keep that door closed. Okay, so let's keep that in mind, because our subtopic for part two here is staying in the ark. And we go to verse 23, the latter part there says, only Noah and those who were with him in the ark remained alive. So we took time last time talking about building an ark. How can we build that ark? Because the ark represents a place of safety. How can we build a place of safety, from all of the ills and all of the negative things that's happening around us? Once we build that ark, in order to stay safe, we have to stay in it. We have to stay in the ark. Only Noah and those who were with him in the ark remained alive. So just because you got a place where everything's working for you, don't mean that you can go helter skelter after that. You have to stick with the plan. Okay, Genesis chapter 8. Let's start at verse 1.
0: Then God remembered Noah and every living thing and all the animals that were with him in the ark. And God made a wind to pass over the earth, and the waters subsided. The fountains of the deep and the windows of heaven were also stopped, and the rain from heaven was restrained, and the waters receded continually from the earth. At the end of the 150 days, the waters decreased. Then the ark rested in the seventh month, the 17th day of the month, on the mountains of Ararat, and the waters decreased continually until the 10th month. In the 10th month, on the first day of the month, the tops of the mountains were seen. So it came to pass at the end of 40 days that Noah opened the window of the ark which he had made. Then he sent out a raven which kept going to and fro until the waters had dried up from the earth. He also sent out from himself a dove to see if the waters had receded from the face of the ground. But the dove found no resting place for the sole of her foot, and she returned into the ark to him, for the waters were on the face of the whole earth. So he put out his hand and took her and drew her into the ark to himself. And he waited yet another 7 days, and again he sent the dove out from the ark. Then the dove came to him in the evening, and behold, a freshly plucked olive leaf was in her mouth. And Noah knew that the waters had receded from the earth. So he waited yet another 7 days and sent out the dove, which did not return again to him any more. And it came to pass in the 601st year, in the first month, the first day of the month, that the waters were dried up from the earth, and Noah removed the covering of the ark and looked, and indeed the surface of the ground was dry. And in the second month, on the 27th day of the month, the earth was dried. Then God spoke to Noah, saying, go out of the ark, you and your wife and your sons and your sons' wives with you. Bring out with you every living thing of all flesh that is with you, birds and cattle and every creeping thing that creeps on the earth, so that they may abound on the earth and be fruitful and multiply on the earth. So Noah went out, and his sons and his wife and his sons' wives with him. Every animal, every creeping thing, every bird, and whatever creeps on the earth according to their families went out of the ark.
1: Okay. So now, let's observe that they stayed in the ark until God says it's time to come out. We have to stay with God's plan all the way to the end. You know, there could have been, especially after being locked up with all of those animals for all of that time, there could have been a temptation to, let's just get out here and see what's going on. Get some fresh air. Let's go for a walk. Let's do something. But they stayed. It says in verse 13 that in the 601st year, in the first month, the first day of the month, that the waters was dried up from the earth. But still, they stayed until God said, come out. Verse 14 says, in the second month, the 27th day of the month, the earth was dried. And then that's when God told them that they can go out of the ark. Now, let's go over to Acts chapter 27. Acts chapter 27. The apostle Paul is on his way to Rome, and there's a bad storm that takes place, and nobody is eating, etc. And so he speaks to them in verse 21.
0: But after long abstinence from food, then Paul stood in the midst of them and said, men, you should have listened to me and not have sailed from Crete and incurred this disaster and loss. And now I urge you to take heart, for there will be no loss of life among you, but only of the ship. For there stood by me this night an angel of the God to whom I belong and whom I serve, saying, do not be afraid, Paul. You must be brought before Caesar, and indeed God has granted you all those who sail with you. Therefore, take heart. Men, for I believe God that it will be just as it was told me.
1: So Paul encouraged them, you know, to cheer up that it was going to be okay because he had heard from God. An angel of God had visited him and encouraged him that everything was going to be okay. But there were some people that wanted to escape. They wanted to jump ship. They wanted to get one of the little lifeboats and get out of there. And so they were pretending to be doing something else while trying to get out. And in verse 30, it says,
0: and as the sailors were seeking to escape from the ship, when they had let down the skiff into the sea under pretense of putting out anchors from the prow, Paul said to the centurion and the soldiers, unless these men stay in the ship, you cannot be saved. Then the soldiers cut away the ropes of the skiff and let it fall off.
1: Okay, so notice that Paul says, if you don't stay in the boat, you're not going to make it. We have to stay in the boat. We cannot be moved by what we see around us. We have to stay in the boat. The boat is a place of faith. It's a place of obedience. It's a place of doing exactly what God said to do. In Matthew chapter 8, in the 23rd verse, it says,
0: now when he got into a boat, his disciples followed him. And suddenly a great tempest arose on the sea, so that the boat was covered with the waves. But he was asleep. Then his disciples came to him and awoke him, saying, Lord, save us. We are perishing. But he said to them, why are you fearful, O you of little faith? Then he arose and rebuked the winds and the sea, and there was a great calm. So the men marveled, saying, who can this be that even the winds and the sea obey him?
1: All right. So here, Jesus is on the boat with his disciples, and a great storm arises, and they wake him up and ask the Lord to save them because they were about to die. That was their opinion of what was happening. Jesus rebuked the wind, and there was a great calm. Now, where were they safer? In the boat. There was a storm out there. And they were saying, we're going to perish. We need you to help us and to save us. But their best chance or their hope of survival required them to stay in the boat. Why? Whatever you say. They were following instructions of being there, and Jesus was in the boat. If you got Jesus on board, you're straight. Sometimes if you wonder if you should go someplace, you should ask, would Jesus go with me? Would he be there? Because if he's there, you're all right. But their safety was staying in the boat, staying with the plan that Jesus had given them. Okay? Let's go to Joshua chapter 2. It's always good to have Jesus on board. Joshua chapter 2, let's start at verse 8. This is the story of Rahab and the two Israeli spies.
0: Now before they lay down, she came up to them on the roof and said to the men, I know that the Lord has given you the land, that the terror of you has fallen on us, and that all the inhabitants of the land are faint-hearted because of you. For we have heard how the Lord dried up the water of the Red Sea for you when you came out of Egypt, and what you did to the two kings of the Amorites who were on the other side of the Jordan, Sihon and Og, whom you utterly destroyed. And as soon as we heard these things, our hearts melted. Neither did there remain any more courage in anyone because of you. For the Lord your God, he is God in heaven above and on earth beneath. Now therefore, I beg you, swear to me by the Lord, since I have shown you kindness, that you also will show kindness to my father's house and give me a true token and spare my father, my mother, my brothers, my sisters, and all that they have and deliver our lives from death. So the men answered her, our lives for yours. If none of you tell this business of ours, and it shall be when the Lord has given us the land that we will deal kindly and truly with you. Then she let them down by a rope through the window, for her house was on the city wall. She dwelt on the wall, and she said to them, get to the mountain, lest the pursuers meet you. Hide there 3 days until the pursuers have returned. Afterward, you may go your way. So the men said to her, we will be blameless of this oath of yours, which you have made us swear, unless when we come into the land, you bind this line of scarlet cord in the window through which you let us down. And unless you bring your father, your mother, your brothers, and all your father's household to your own home. So it shall be that whoever goes outside the doors of your house into the street, his blood shall be on his own head, and we will be guiltless. And whoever is with you in the house, his blood shall be on our head if a hand is laid on him.
1: All right. So here they tell Rahab, we will protect you and everybody that you said you want protected as long as they are in the house. The house was the ark of safety for them. And they said, if they get out of the house and go on the street, they're on their own and their blood will be on their own heads. But we will guarantee their safety if they are in the house. In Luke chapter 15, we have the story of the prodigal son. And in verse 11, it says,
0: then he said, a certain man had two sons, and the younger of them said to his father, Father, give me the portion of goods that falls to me. So he divided to them his livelihood. And not many days after, the younger son gathered all together, journeyed to a far country, and there wasted his possessions with prodigal living. But when he had spent all, there arose a severe famine in that land, and he began to be in want. Then he went and joined himself to a citizen of that country, and he sent him into his fields to feed swine. And he would gladly have filled his stomach with the pods that the swine ate, and no one gave him anything. But when he came to himself, he said, how many of my father's hired servants have bread enough and to spare, and I perish with hunger? I will arise and go to my father and will say to him, Father, I have sinned against heaven and before you, and I am no longer worthy to be called your son. Make me like one of your hired servants. And he arose and came to his father. But when he was still a great way off, his father saw him and had compassion and ran and fell on his neck and kissed him.
1: And then we Many of us are familiar with the rest of that story, how the father threw a party for him and, you know, and celebrated his coming home. But the young man ended up in a pitiful state where he was not only feeding the hogs, but wanting to share the food the hogs was eating. That's pretty bad. He would not have suffered all of that had he stayed where?
2: In the house.
1: He wanted to get out of the house prematurely. What happened to him? He began to envy the world. He didn't want to wait his turn. He didn't want to wait on the right timing. He wanted to see what it was like. What was all that fun about? That's out there. Let me go. Give me all my stuff and let me go. You have to be careful about wanting to get out prematurely. Patience. You get in a hurry and you can get in a mess.
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11: 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I'm John Radcliffe, and this show is where faith meets finance and retirement planning in a way that makes sense to you while honoring your values. So without further ado, let's talk real money, real wisdom, and real freedom with the Real Money Coach, Tony Jackson. Tony, how are you today, sir?
12: John, I am doing fabulous. I'm doing really, really good. Glad to be here with you and our listening audience. And I love the scripture that you quoted, you know, my people perish for a lack of knowledge. And, you know, the other thing the Bible says is that faith without works is dead.
11: Right?
12: So we can have the knowledge. And, you know, John, it always was said, it's like knowledge is power.
11: Correct.
12: And, you know, I throw a twist on that. It says knowledge is potential power. The use of that knowledge is where power comes.
11: I like that.
12: Right. And so that's what we're talking about. We're talking about not just having the potential of the power, but let's take action with what we learn so that that power becomes realized. So let's go. Let's make some radio magic. Let's talk to our folks today. And I'm just looking forward to the conversation.
11: Well, let's delve in here. We're going to do a little bit of a history lesson as we've recently celebrated Juneteenth. And for those of you who don't know, we're going to give you a little bit of education here. But Juneteenth, the day in 1865, when the last enslaved Americans finally heard the news that they were free. But freedom, as they found out, it was more than just a proclamation. True freedom requires resources, opportunity, and the ability to build something that'll last. And for millions of Americans, that kind of freedom, like financial freedom, well, it's still a work in progress because we talk about it a lot here. There is definitely a wealth gap discrepancy, and particularly when you're talking about an African-American and minority communities. What role does retirement savings play in closing or widening that gap over time?
12: Well, you know, John, you're right. And as we were thinking about Juneteenth that just passed and those enslaved Africans that were in Galveston, Texas, were the last to find out about it. But, you know, just having freedom on paper isn't good enough, right? So it's like you said, it's about having the resources, having the things that we need so that we can experience and enjoy that freedom that we have. And when it comes to this thing called the wealth gap, we find that wealth gap and many times has been widening, and there's a lot of reasons for it, right? There's a lot of reasons, legitimate reasons. But one of the things that we can do to close that gap is to make sure that, number one, that we're planning for our retirement. And because I go back to the word, it says that a wise man leaves an inheritance for his children's children. And when I talk to people about that, even when I do workshops in churches and those type of things, I said, well, in order for a wise man to leave an inheritance for his children's children, first of all, you got to make sure that you've saved, that you've planned so that your own needs are met in order to leave anything for the next generation and the generation to follow. And so that's why retirement planning becomes so important, is because we want to make sure that we have enough income to last our entire lifetime. And as I mentioned, you know, shout out to my pastor who says it like this on birthdays. He says, I wish that you live as long as you want and not want as long as you live. And so there's a lot of things that we can do to make sure that we're passing on generational wealth. And I know we love to talk about that, especially in our community, generational wealth. But how many of us, how many people are actually doing, taking the action steps once again to create that generational wealth? What does that mean? That means that I've prepared for my own retirement, for when my working days have slowed down. I don't know if they ever stop, but when they've slowed down, maybe I'm speaking for myself, John. And then what do I have set up so that I can then pass on generational wealth? Do I have proper life insurance? Do I have proper retirement? Do I have the trust and the will and those things set up so that it's this seamless passing on of wealth? And that's where we can close the gap, because if we continue to have generation after generation start at ground zero, then we're always going to be playing catch up. But if I can do proper planning myself so that my children and my grandchildren, instead of starting at the baseline on the floor, now they're starting on the second floor, the third floor. And so the climb from halfway up the mountain to the top is a lot shorter than starting down at the bottom.
13: And let's end the misconception that's here. When we say generational wealth, when we talk about a wealth gap and leaving a legacy, it's more than just your home. Because a lot of people believe, well, when I move on, it's just the house. But with a proper plan, with proper planning for your retirement, having that income for you, there's parts and things that can be done as well where everything that you saved, because what was the old goal? You get the job working at the factory, you get the job where you got the pension. Everybody wanted to be, when growing up for me, it was working at the post office. You got post office benefits.
12: Good government job.
13: Good government job.
12: Yeah. And people who've worked for the post office has done very well. I have several clients that is true. A lot of those good jobs that we heard about when we were growing up, you know, get a good job with good benefits and a 401k and all that stuff. A lot of those jobs are gone, John, and it's not the same as it was years ago. People move from job to job, and and if we're not careful with those rollovers and those type of things, we'll be starting over every time we change jobs. But I wanted to talk about the house, because see, we get caught up in the house. To be honest with you, I think a lot of that goes back to the GI Bill, right? Because the GI Bill, when they came home, my dad was a World War II vet. When they came home, a lot of our soldiers didn't get the GI Bill. They didn't get the housing. They didn't get the education piece. They didn't get those things. And for many people, that's their first form of wealth, is your residence, where you live, having a roof over your head, owning that property that goes up in value. But we make a mistake if we think this, that when I leave here and the good Lord calls me home, they got this house.
13: Correct.
12: Because number one, do your children, your grandchildren even want the house? They may not, right? The other thing, and I talk to this about realtors, to realtors and people who own property, is how do you get the money out of the walls of the house? That becomes the challenge. Now, I can tell you, because of what I do, if you leave life insurance policy, if you leave a retirement account that is still growing even when you pass, I can tell you how you can get the money out of those things. It's an easy transaction. And that's why it's a Class A asset, is because the liquidity, generally speaking, is pretty easy. And I'm not knocking realtors or people who get real estate. I think real estate is great. It's not my thing, but I do think it's great. And I think people who do well at it are extremely happy. But we do have to talk about, how do we get the wealth out of the walls, and how do we use that to then make sure that we're supplying the next generation? And, you know, I don't know that everyone's children wants to be a landlord or wants to have that kind of role. So it's just an interesting dynamic. And the great thing about it is, no matter what you do, that there is a solution. Even people that come to me and say, hey, I want real estate. Well, there's this thing called a REIT. It's a real estate investment trust. You can own real estate that way too. You know, really, there's so many opportunities that are out there. It's just a matter of sitting down with someone that can then map those opportunities out and get them to match your interests and give you some real numbers. We don't create magic. We just do math. And that's how we go about it.
13: But it's exactly what you just said. It's the understanding the opportunity that's there. Because where we started with Juneteenth and the honoring that we did there, they didn't know the opportunity that was in front of them. Freedom. They had to be told that. They had to get an understanding. It's the same that goes for estate planning, retirement planning. It's an understanding of the opportunities that are there. And the way I likened it and explained it to my son, they had to be educated that they were free. They didn't get the understanding, because you can get entrapped in that mindset of A, B, C, X, Y, and Z, much like they were, that this is what we do, not realizing that around them had changed, and not having the proper information left them stuck exactly where they were until basically that knock on the door of, hey, you guys are free. And that's what you like to do, is explain to people that you have more here. You have more opportunities. There's more that we can do. You've worked all of these years, so it just doesn't have to be this. Your life can look like this in retirement.
12: And so I'm sitting here smiling, because I think of the correlation, because as we're talking about Juneteenth the slaves were free on January 1st, right? Mm-hmm. So that's why we have watch night services on December 31st, because we were waiting for January 1st to come, because now slavery was now abolished. And but these slaves were not aware of it for another almost 6 months later.
13: Correct.
12: Well, what if you could retire 6 months ago, but you just didn't know it? I mean, wouldn't you want to know it? Wouldn't you want to sit down with someone that say, hey, listen, you have what it takes right now to retire, and this is how we can make it work. I think the tragedy is not knowing. Not knowing if I could have retired 6 months ago or if retirement is 6 years away from me. Knowing is half the battle. Understanding it is half the battle. And I think when we sit down with someone like myself, and we can do what I talk about a lot on this, we can do an asset map, we can do some target mapping in terms of your retirement, what that looks like, when can it happen. And now that you know, because we said what? My people perish before a lack of knowledge. I want to know either way. I want to know if I'm closer than I think or if I'm further away than I think. I just want some type of reality so that I know what I need to be doing now so that I can live the lifestyle that I desire tomorrow.
13: And that's the bottom line to it all, is just knowing. I mean, we likened it to the slaves on Juneteenth. Let's bring it a little bit more modern. How many people are walking around here in that weird mold that you don't know where it came from? You want to know what it is. You want to go to the doctor and find out. You want to have that information. If you want to get the answer, you want to have the information. If you're serious about retirement, you've been thinking about retirement, you've been working hard all of these years, and you just want to know, and you want to just get some information and talk to somebody. That's what Tony and the Real Money Coach. It's a 15-minute phone call. Give him a call. Sit down. Talk to him. Go from there. 704-610-1244. 704-610-1244. TheRealMoneyCoach.com. Tony Jackson, sit down. Talk to him and just get the information just to know, what does retirement look like? Am I ready to retire? Have I done enough? And then also, can I leave something for someone? When I'm gone, am I able to leave something for my kids, my grandkids, wherever they might be in life? Have all of that information at your hand and go from there and sit down and having all of that information and processing it. For some people, it could be a little bit of a shock, but for others, it could be a state of joy. It could be that state of, hey, you know what? I've never thought about retiring, or this is what I've been working for, and now I find out I actually can do it. I thought I had to go another 10 years. It's a change of reality.
12: Right. And just kind of walking through that process. So someone calls that number today, right? 704-610-1244. You call, you're going to get a life person on the phone that's going to be able to schedule a 15-minute conversation with me. We're going to have that 15-minute conversation. In that 15-minute conversation, we're probably not going to be talking about money. We're not going to be talking about dollar amounts. It's just going to be you telling me what's on your mind, what's important to you, and that type of thing. That's what we're going to do during that conversation. And then from that conversation, you and I will make a second appointment that may happen perhaps over Zoom, where we can dig into some of the things that you're interested in, some of the goals that you share with me during the first 15 minutes. And then we just build from there. And so I say that process is because I don't want people to feel intimidated about making a phone call. Write the number down, call, go to the website, and they're just simply going to schedule a 15-minute conversation with me. And that's going to be very conversational. And then you and I will decide what is the best path to go from there based on that 15-minute conversation. And so you don't have to have it all together. You don't have to be wealthy or rich to make the call. You don't have to be extremely poor or barely surviving to make the call. It's for everybody and everyone in the middle. Most of us are in the middle. It's the middle class, right? And we know that because of economic conditions and stuff, we want to save the middle class. We want to save the folks who have worked hard, go to work every day, do what they have to do to take care of their families, and now it's time to retire. Now it's time for all of that work that they've done and all that savings they've done. It's now time for us to put those things to work for you. And so you've worked for it. Now it has to work for you. And that's what we love to do.
13: Because the middle class, let's put pen to paper on something here. it's easy to feel like the overlooked class of our society, because when we hear, whether it be geopolitical, whatever we hear, it's always the wealthy, the rich. And it can become one of those things that you become afraid of it. And then particularly depending on your upbringing, you get stuck in that cycle of, yep. I didn't see dad retire. I didn't see granddad retire. Some people have never seen people retire. They've seen them work, and literally they're called home to be with the Lord at the office, unfortunately. Yeah. Yeah. And so that concept to them is a foreign thing. So when someone comes in and they're coming in to talk to you, and not only are they, you tell them, hey, you can retire, but what does the retirement look like to them? And how do you help break their mindset of that? Look, you can retire, that you'll still have money, because that paycheck to paycheck mentality, whether they're living that or not, they're putting money aside. They've been saving. They've been putting it in 401ks. They've always been in a preservation state.
12: Yeah.
13: It's a change of mindset to go to that distribution state.
12: Absolutely. Because see, we're used to this. We're used to, I do a good that way's labor, right? I do a good day's labor, whether I'm blue collar, white collar, doesn't matter. Professional athlete. I perform a job, I do a job, I own a business, and as a result of that, I get this income. And so it's very easy. It's cause and effect. I work, I get paid. I run my business, I get paid. I invest, I get paid. So it's a cause and effect. The switch happens when we go to retirement, and now I'm not really doing anything, but I'm still depending on this check that's going to come in once a month. And that's a scary thing, because you feel like you've lost some control. It's scary for mm-hmm. a lot of people, because I'm used to, I do this, I get paid. Now you're telling me I can sit at home in my slippers and I'm going to depend on this check coming in. And that's a scary thought for people, because they're not doing anything. They're not taking those actions. And part of what I do is getting people to be comfortable with that. And the other thing I do want to say this is just having a comfortable retirement is more than just the money. The money, what money does, it allows you to maybe enjoy some of the things in retirement. Like, you know, like if you like to travel, or if you like chasing grandkids. I got 6 grandkids all over the country. I mean, you know, what do you want that to be? What do you want those last days to be about? It's not necessarily about the material things, but it's about having time freedom. And time freedom doesn't really mean a whole lot if I don't have financial freedom. Mm-hmm. And financial freedom doesn't mean a whole lot if I don't have any time for you. And so it's about finding that balance between my time and my finances so that I can enjoy doing the things that I like to do. If I like to fish, fish. If I like to golf, golf. Being able to do those things and enjoy. I mean, maybe that's volunteering at your church. Maybe that's serving. And all those things, just being able to enjoy it. And that's what I'd like to see, what I call a fulfilled retirement life. It's not just about money, but it's about having people around you. It's about doing the things that you want to do when you want to do them. That's retirement to me. And so, and I know it's different for everyone, but you know, that's why we sit down and talk about it, so that I can know what it is like for you. It's almost impossible for me to really help you and coach you in retirement unless I know what you really want that retirement to look like.
13: I'm smiling because as you say all of that, I liken it to this. If you've ever hired like a personal trainer, the good ones are the ones that say, hey, what's the goal? It's not just the weight. It's, hey, I want to be able to go for a walk in the park with my wife. Hey, I want to be able to go and play catch with my son. Hey, I want to get back to running like I was when I was younger. They want to know what you want to do so they know what kind of training to give for you. And that's what you're talking about, where it's not the scenario of doing this. It's like, hey, Tony, I just want to retire. I want to spend more time fishing, and I might want to go play golf 2 times a week. That's the kind of coaching that we're talking about, because you can go some places, and I'm not knocking what anyone else does. But when you have someone that, if you've ever had a trainer, if you've ever had a coach like that, they want to know what you do and where you want to be. So it's not just, Tony, I want to lose 300 pounds. No, hey, I just want to lose 75 pounds and I want to get to this point where I can walk a 5K with my wife. I can do this marathon and go on with that. And that's basically what you're talking about, is just that, pinpointing. So when someone's calling, they're bringing in their goals, their dreams.
12: Absolutely. I'm laughing too because I want to just go out and be able to throw the football with my grandson without
13: being winded.
12: Right. those types of things. But, you know, I think life is really, really good. And some of that depends on how we look at it. And that's the other thing I try to do with each and every person that I sit down with is like, there's no judgment here. I want you to be happy and fulfilled. And whatever that looks like for you, that's my goal. And, you know, my goal is not for you to have this, that, the other, if that's not your goal. And so, and that's what I love about what I do. And it's money and all that. And we talk about it. We have to be good stewards over what we have, maximizing the opportunities that we have. But at the end of the day, it's about having joy in your life. And we know ultimately, obviously, that joy comes from the Lord. The world didn't give it to me. The world can't take it away, right? We understand that. But let's make sure that we're properly planning so that we can really experience that joy that we desire.
13: But now we also know that God didn't give us the spirit of fear. And with everything that's going on in the world right now, political, social, economical, turmoil is there. And so I found a soundbite from a comedian, Derek Stroud, and he kind of wanted to make a point about all of it.
14: Listen, you should be eating whatever you want. The world's on fire. If you watch the news and go, I'll take a kale salad, you're sick in the head, man. There's no better time than now to put gravy on your salad. I'm serious. Out here eating healthy, you got people exercising. I think that's crazy too. You want to live to be 100 to see how this movie ends? You got problems, man.
13: You're putting gravy on your salad and you wonder why some of y'all aren't invited to the barbecue. But look, we have
12: a barbecue sauce on my salad. Yeah.
13: But the thing behind that is like retirees are living longer. And where people are seeing the market and they're seeing all of these things, and that becomes a part of that concern as well. Like, how do you explain to someone, how do you tell someone that, look, we can put a plan together because we're seeing more centurions, more people living to be 100.
12: Yeah,
13: if you're blessed to live to be that long, can there be a plan put in place for that as well?
12: Absolutely, because, you know, that's one of the major things that we do for folks is, number one is, We take you what I call the roller coaster ride of finances, right? And I'll be first to admit, I'm a baby. I do not get on anybody's roller coaster. That up and down and you know, and just the dropping, I don't like that. I do not enjoy it, right? And guess what? I don't want to see my money on that type of ride.
13: Yes.
12: Right? I prefer to get on a little Snoopy train, go around the park and enjoy the views. But in all seriousness, there are ways that we can protect the people we work with from that volatility of the ups and downs and the drops and the, you know, go up real fast, then drop. All those things can be smoothed out. There are strategies that are available that will allow that ride to be so much smoother than the thrills of the ups and downs, right? I'm not looking for that. I want a nice, even retirement, steady wins the race. And so there are strategies for that. The second part of that is the longevity piece. Because again, we've quoted this many times, is that the number one fear of retirees is that they're going to run out of money while they're still living. Mm-hmm. Now, when you think about living to be 100 years old, or even close to that, the one thing we don't want to do is we don't want to have this vibrant life and doing well, right? Celebrating 100, but I ain't got no money. And so there are, again, strategies that are available that will allow a person to have lifetime income regardless of how long they live. And that's a peace of mind that I think many people would enjoy. And that's why we enjoyed in years past when pensions were so important.
13: Correct.
12: Right? People were like, I got a pension. I'm going to get this money for the rest of my life. Well, a lot of the pensions have gone away. And we help our clients create their own private pension. And so that money just never runs out. And then if the Lord does call them home before they get all their money, we can make sure that their beneficiaries are able to get what they haven't received. And those are the types of things that I think give people that ease. And I like to term it as like you can sleep at night.
13: Mm-hmm.
12: I can sleep at night because I know if I wake up in the morning and the markets crash, I'm not going to lose anything. Those to me are things that help that improve the quality of your retirement. Just taking those two worries off the table.
13: You know, as we started, we said the scripture, my people are destroyed from lack of knowledge. Retirement is about having just that, having a knowledge on how to retire. It's not just walking into your job and saying, I'm retiring. There's more to it. There's a nuance to it. There's an understanding. Get some coaching. Sit down. Talk with someone. And it's not someone else who's retired, because not everybody's situation is the same. Everybody's right. Situation is different. That's why you want to get a coach. You want to get the Real Money Coach. Reach out to Tony. Sit down. 15 minutes. That's all he's talking about in the very beginning. And like we talked about, that 15 minutes, it's not about numbers. It's not about X's and O's. It's not about Jimmy's and Joe's. It's about what do you want to do? Where do you want to be? And finding all of that. If you haven't done that part out, well, that's where you might want to start on. Because most people haven't thought about retirement. Where do I want to retire? What do I want it to look like? Reach out to them. 704-610-1244. That's 704-610-1244. And just get on the calendar for that 15-minute call. It's free. Complimentary. You can sit down, talk with Tony on the phone, and go from there. We thank you guys for joining us here each and every weekend on Praise 102.5, 610 AM. I'm John Radcliffe. Thank you guys for joining us so much each and every week. For longtime listeners, we appreciate you joining us. Why haven't you called yet? But that's a different conversation for another week.
12: Make the phone call.
13: As always, I can't say thank you enough. Enjoy the rest of your weekend. Have a great weekend. Be safe to each other. Tony, as always, I have a pleasure having a conversation with you. And before we get out of here today, sir, I want to give you the final word.
12: Well, man, I just want to say, John, I appreciate what you do, man. I appreciate the time that you spend preparing for our conversations. And I just, again, want to just invite everyone to make the phone call. Let's have a conversation. You know, and that's what happened the other day. I got on the phone with a client and some things were going on in her life. And she says, I don't want to break down. I don't want to cry. And I just simply told her, you're in a safe place. And so when you make that phone call, just know that you're in a safe place.
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0: You listen to the best in gospel and inspiration. I'm Al Teresa Goodhoward. That's Maverick City Music and Hendrix Brown, Run to You. Happy birthday, all of you wonderful fathers out there. We will have Father's Day shout outs in the next break. But happy birthday, all of you celebrating a birthday this month along with me. My birthday is tomorrow and Tuesday, Monday and Tuesday. And y'all know there is a story behind that, right? We'll tell it sometime. But happy birthday. Going out to Keita Walls, Corey Robinson, Tykiana, Erica Nicole, Jaden Frazier. Happy birthday to Zion Vance, Davion Lomax, Landon Stratford. Happy birthday also going out on tomorrow. Well, actually, let's get today. Today, happy birthday, Apostle Juanita Curry Jackson. Happy birthday on today. Also, today is Pastor Katiti Reveal, Trevor Alexander, Trina Boyton, Chris Mackey, tomorrow Wanda Richardson, Teresa McElwain, Shelby Mingo Carter, Minister Kizari P, along with me, Pamela Birch, and also coming up, Congress or Councilwoman, hey, I'm putting you in the Congress, Councilwoman Jackie Harris coming up, also Mandarius McGriff. Happy birthday, all of you celebrating a birthday in this month of June. I'm Al Teresa Goodhoward. Keep listening to Praise Charlotte.
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restrictions. That's correct. The nation's largest Protestant denomination believes that only men should minister to conservative evangelical congregations. The amendment requires the exclusion of any church that acts to affirm, appoint, or endorse a woman serving in the office or function of a pastor, elder, or overseer, specifically preaching to the assembled congregation. Leaders refer to

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0: You're listening to the best in gospel and inspiration. I'm Al Teresa Goodhoward on this Father's Day. That's Jonathan McReynolds along with Jamal Roberts with Steel. Happy birthday to all of you celebrating the birthday in this month of June along with me. My birthday is tomorrow and Tuesday. But happy Father's Day to all of you wonderful fathers as well. Happy Father's Day to my husband, Bishop Eddie Howard, my Uncle Thomas House. Also, happy Father's Day, Gus Dawkins, Apostle Dean Melton, Deacon Timothy Duncan, Deacon Clarence Cunningham, Minister Stephen Fair, Deacon Reginald P., Rod Lomax, Kenneth Pitts, Moses King, James Buford, Kevin Walls, Carlino Frazier, Terry O'Blair, Cedric Alexander, Jamar James, Cario Wilson, Bryson Jowers, Elder Curtis Wright, Henry Dennis, Tyrone Belton, Carlin Long. My uncle's happy Father's Day. Celeste and Benny Good, also Donovan and Jonathan Good. Happy Father's Day, Fred and Jacoby Howard, Albert Blackman, Sabario Francis, Matt Williamson, Eddie Boykin, Brandon, all of you men of God out there, you wonderful fathers. Happy Father's Day to you all. From all of us here, happy Father's Day to our operations manager, Jeff Anderson, from us here at Praise Charlotte.
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I'm Al Teresa Good Howard. Happy Father's Day, Pastor John P. Key. Des, he'll welcome me. And happy Father's Day, Pastor Smokey Norfolk. Here is Smokey with Steel. Say thank you. We're thankful to all of you wonderful fathers and especially our Heavenly Father here at Praise Charlotte.

0: 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I'm Al Teresa Goodhart on this Father's Day that is sincere with After Tonight. And hey, ladies, we want you to grab your girls and breathe, because praise Charlotte, we're giving you an opportunity to win VIP passes and meet and greet passes for you and three of your girlfriends to the Well-Watered Garden Charlotte presents Breathe, happening coming up this coming weekend, June 27th and 28th at the Park Expo and Conference Center. 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
15: It's your tea time. 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

That's correct. The nation's largest Protestant denomination believes that only men should minister to conservative evangelical congregations. The amendment requires the exclusion of any church that acts to affirm, appoint, or endorse a woman serving in the office or function of a pastor, elder, or overseer, specifically preaching to the assembled congregation.

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I'm Al Teresa Good. Howard Ty Tribbett, he turned it. Here's Major with I Prayed For You right here on Praise.

0: 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I prayed for you.
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0: You're listening to the best in gospel and inspiration. I'm Al Teresa Goodhoward. That's Andre Crouch with Soon and Very Soon. Happy Father's Day, all of you celebrating Father's Day and all of you wonderful fathers out there, as well as happy birthday to all of you June babies. We're going to get some more of those shout outs on for you, as well as congratulations to all of the graduates. Now, if you go to my social media pages, you'll see places where you can send us the names of your loved ones that you want to shout out, whether it's a shout out for graduation or for Father's Day or for June birthday. You can send that so we can try to get that on and shout them out for you. Keep on listening. 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And everywhere you can find me also through, we're here at Praise Charlotte.
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1: 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I'm Al Teresa Goodhoward on this Super Sunday, Father's Day Sunday. Happy Father's Day, all of you wonderful fathers. That is Choir Room with Fred Hammond, and love never fails. We've got some Father's Day shout-outs coming up right after in the next break, so keep on listening if you can. Now, if you're going to church, we understand. 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I'm at Al Teresa Goodhoward. 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We've got a lot of things. 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

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I'm Al Teresa Good-Howard. That is Smoking Norfolk with Justified. Here is Hezekiah on Praise.

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0: You listen to the best in gospel and inspiration. I'm Al Teresa Goodhoward on this Super Sunday. That is my red brown clock with I See Good. And we're celebrating some good fathers out there, as well as our Heavenly Father, who is the best father. But we're also celebrating birthdays. So we've got Father's Day shout outs coming up soon. Right now, happy birthday, all of you June babies. Let's see. We've got Koya Robinson, Keita Walls, Markia Strain, Erica Nicole, Jaden Frazier, Takiana, to Davion Lomax coming up this week, and Zion Vance, Landon Stratford. Happy birthday coming up on, actually today. Happy birthday, Apostle Juanita Curry Jackson, Pastor Katiti Reveal, Trina Boyton, Chris Mackey. On tomorrow, Wanda Richardson, Dr. Teresa McElwain, Shelby Mingo Carter, along with myself tomorrow, Minister Kisery P, Pamela Birch, coming up to Councilwoman Jackie Harris, also Tanya Long, to Charles Williams, Mandarius McGriff, Jacqueline Bell, Shavilla Bell, Donna Thompson, Reverend Kelsey Steele, Sheila Dobbins, Stacy LeMay, Robert Capers, Pastor, all of you celebrating a birthday in this month. Happy birthday from Praise Charlotte.
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0: 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And if
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You're listening to the best in gospel and inspiration. I'm Al Teresa Good Howard. That is Donnie McClurkin with Stan. Here is Dorinda Clark Cole. Take it back. What belongs to you? Take it in Jesus' name. Come on, y'all.

You're listening to the best in gospel and inspiration. I'm Al Teresa Good Howard on this Super Sunday. Happy Father's Day to all of you wonderful fathers out there. That is Joanne Rosario with Steel on the Throne. And we're lifting up Joanne Rosario on today. Her mother transitioned, and so we're keeping her and her family in our prayers. Also, make plans, y'all. The One Voice 2026 is here with a brand new ship, and you can sail along with Ricky Smiley from Miami this October 26th through November the 1st. It's going to be

0: 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And they're going to have the Ship Church performances by Jonathan McReynolds, Ja'Kaylin Carr, and Pastor Mike Jr., and many, many more. 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
13: My name is Travis Crawford, and I think sometimes we forget it's perfectly reasonable for people to change their minds. That's the beauty of having your own opinions. 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

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Flat out.

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Work it out. Just wave your hand and say,

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Lord, I trust you and believe. Can y'all hear me say

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0: You're listening to the best in gospel music. I'm Al Teresa Goodhart on this Super Sunday. Happy Father's Day, all of you wonderful fathers. That is the Georgia Mass with Jesus is the Rock. And hey, ladies, grab your sister girls and breathe. Hey, get excited too, because Praise Charlotte, we're giving you an opportunity to win VIP passes and meet and greet passes for you and three of your friend girls to the Well-Watered Garden Charlotte Presents Breathe, happening this Saturday and Sunday, June 27th to 28th at the Park Expo and Conference Center. 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Hey, it's all at this weekend in Charlotte at the Well-Watered Garden Charlotte. Breathe. Go ahead, text now, 60796, text BREATHE. 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

0: Don't try to fight the battle yourself, but stand still. And look up. 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

How many of God's got a blessing with your name on it? 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Sing this with me. 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

0: You're listening to the best in gospel and inspiration. I'm Al Teresa Good Howard on this Father's Day. Happy Father's Day to all of you wonderful fathers. That is Tanya Nolan with Blessings. Hey, and we've got some more blessings for you. As a matter of fact, here's some information for you to join Ricky Smiley on the One Voyage 2026 cruise. Taking place October the 26th through November the 1st aboard the Virgin Voyages Resilient Lady. There's going to be ship church performances by Jonathan McReynolds, Jacqueline Carr, Pastor Mike Jr., and more. So go ahead, book your cruise today. Go to onevoyagecruise.com. 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Hey, and keep on listening. We've got more birthday shout-outs, Father's Day shout-outs. Going to try to get that on before we close out today. And so much more. But hey, anything I miss, because there's a lot going on. I've got my birthday is this week, and I've got birthday celebration this next Sunday at 4 o'clock. All of you invited to come down to my church for my birthday celebration. You'll be my guest. It's at 4 o'clock next Sunday at Next Dimension Church. But follow me on social media and you'll find out all the stuff that we're doing. Oh, and there's a lot as we celebrate the goodness of the Lord. Keep listening to Praise Charlotte.
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1: Thank you for allowing me to see myself the way you see me. Thank you.

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I'm Al Teresa Goodhoward. That's Kirk Franklin with Imagine Me. Happy Father's Day, all of you fathers, on this Super Sunday. Here's Measy from the Clark Sisters classic, Is My Living in Vain? I'm Al Teresa Goodhoward. Keep listening to Praise Charlotte.

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Praise wants to hear about it. Call us now and tell us your testimony. 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
1: Yeah. Let the church say amen.

0: Amen. Pastor Mike Jr. here on Praise Charlotte. I'm Al Teresa Good-Howard saying happy Father's Day to all of you wonderful fathers. My husband, Bishop Eddie Howard, my Uncle Thomas House and Celester and Benny Good. Happy Father's Day, Apostle Dean Melton, to Gus Dawkins, Timmy Duncan, Clarence Cunningham, Stephen Fair, Reginald P. Rod Lomax, Kenneth Pitts, Moses King, James Buford, Kevin Walls, Carlino Frazier, Terry O'Blair, Cedric Alexander, Jamar James, Kari Wilson, Bryson Jowers, to Curtis Wright, Henry Dennis, Carlin Long, Fred and Jacoby Howard, and all of you great fathers, happy Father's Day and happy birthday. Davion Lomax, Zion Vance, Landon Stratford, to Keita Walls and Coria Robinson, Morgan Wilson, Ty Kiana, Jaden Frazier, Erica Nicole, Marquia Strain, to Gwen Key, to Pastor Katiti Reveal and Apostle Juanita Curry Jackson, to Wanda Richardson, Dr. Teresa McElwain. Happy birthday, Minister Kizari P. on tomorrow, and myself as well. All of you celebrating a birthday, and I want to say thank you for all of the birthday love that you've been sending out to me as well. And I will be speaking on this Saturday at the Crown with Favor Symposium and Brunch at 2 o'clock. And we invite you also out to my free birthday celebration on Sunday at my church at Next Dimension Church in Lancaster. But all the information, get on my social media at Al Teresa Good Howard on Facebook and AlTeresa.com, my website. Thank you. 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

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I made it. Is there anybody in this house other than me that could declare you made it? Tell your name.

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11: 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You're allowed to change them. Sometimes your first decision just doesn't sit right. Or maybe after you learn a bit more about something, those early opinions just don't hold up so well. If your air conditioner fails, we promise you a quote to repair it. We can fix anything. 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But if you choose to repair it, and then a week later think, maybe we should have just replaced the darn thing and been done with it, we will credit you all the money you spent on that repair against the cost of a new unit. And I won't change my mind on that. 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

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So lock us in as we begin another long set anointed music. Come on Praise Charlotte. 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
0: 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The Get Up News, and you know we got the music that you love.
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3: My name is Travis Crawford, and I think sometimes we forget it's perfectly reasonable for people to change their minds. 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

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And I know sometimes life has a way of knocking you down to the point where

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10: It's your tea time. 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

enforces current restrictions. That's correct. The nation's largest Protestant denomination believes that only men should minister to conservative evangelical congregations. The amendment requires the exclusion of any church that acts to affirm, appoint, or endorse a woman serving in the office or function of a pastor, elder, or overseer, specifically preaching to the assembled congregation. Leaders refer

0: You know that's me.
1: My name is Travis Crawford, and I think sometimes we forget it's perfectly reasonable for people to change their minds. That's the beauty of having your own opinions. You're allowed to change them. Sometimes your first decision just doesn't sit right. Or maybe after you learn a bit more about something, those early opinions just don't hold up so well. If your air conditioner fails, we promise you a quote to repair it. We can fix anything. If it's an older unit with maybe only a few more years of life left, it will be up to you to weigh the benefits of fixing it in the short term against replacing it for the long term. But if you choose to repair it, and then a week later think, maybe we should have just replaced the darn thing and been done with it, we will credit you all the money you spent on that repair against the cost of a new unit. And I won't change my mind on that. Travis Crawford, HVAC.com.

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11: It's hard to believe that 2026 is halfway over. It's startling that 6 months have passed already. When you were 10, it seemed like your teen years would never come. By the time you're a teenager, you just can't wait for 21. However, do you remember when 30 years old seemed to come right after 23? And then 40 and 30 years felt like they were only a couple years apart. Wow. And at 40, statistics say that your life is half over, if you are blessed. At 50, some of us start having pains in parts of our bodies that we didn't even know we had. Then here comes 60, and everybody is saying yes, ma'am, or no, sir, to you. By your 70s, you become acutely aware that life is way too short, that time moves way too fast, and there definitely are no replays and no rewinds. So relish every second of every minute of every hour you are blessed to have, because time cannot be repeated.
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1: Oh, I know that I can make it.
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4: It's hard to believe that 2026 is halfway over. It's startling that 6 months have passed already. When you were 10, it seemed like your teen years would never come. By the time you're a teenager, you just can't wait for 21. However, do you remember when 30 years old seemed to come right after 23? And then 40 and 30 years felt like they were only a couple years apart. Wow. And at 40, statistics say that your life is half over if you are blessed. At 50, some of us start having pains in parts of our bodies that we didn't even know we had. Then here comes 60, and everybody is saying yes, ma'am, or no, sir, to you. By your 70s, you become acutely aware that life is way too short, that time moves way too fast, and there definitely are no replays and no rewinds. So relish every second of every minute of every hour you are blessed to have, because time cannot be repeated.
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WOSF HD2 Gaffney, WPZS Charlotte, W273 DA Charlotte, WBT HD2, home of Willie Moore Jr. in the afternoons, 3 p.m. to 7 p.m. Praise 102.5 and 610 a.m. Charlotte's Inspiration Station.

It's a great day. It is a day that the Lord's made for us to rejoice and be glad, and for me to come on and bring you today's edition of the new Donnie McClurkin Show. Now, you know, my shout out goes to you, my Delta Gray Coder, who helped me just the other day get to the front of the line. You told me make sure that I gave you a shout out. I forgot to ask.

The baggage handlers, to the pilots, to the flight attendants, to the call line, to everyone in Delta Airlines, God bless you as you're on your way to work. I promised that I would give you that shout out, so there it is, twice in a row. Listen, we've got a great show today, and we've got our Friday funnies. And we don't just have any comedian, we've got Kev on stage. Him and Tony Baker have me cracking up all the time. But Kev on stage is going to be our comedian for today, giving us our laugh. Friday funnies. And he is phenomenal. We've got our praise break from DJ T-Storm. And we're going to play his new song again about that name. Not to mention, we've got our inspirational message just for you. And the music of the kingdom. And it all starts right here, right now. So call somebody on this wonderful Friday and let them know the new Donnie McClurkin Show is

0: song sounds familiar? That's the song of this whole entire year. It's going to get better after a while from yours truly, Donnie McClurkin. And before that, you heard Kenny Lewis with the song, He's Been Good. And now, it's time for our flashback song of the day.
1: What we're going to do right here is go back.
0: And I'm going to take you back to 1997 again. That's right, 29 years ago in 1997, AOL launched AIM, the beginning of Instant Messenger. That was technology moving at a rapid pace, but it still couldn't outdo the classics. And one of the classic songs from 1997, 29 years ago, was Albertina Walker with the song, I'm Still Here.

0: me. He doesn't just do praise breaks. He's got his own music now he's doing. About That Name by DJ T-Storm and Dominic Hall. And before that, you heard Albertina Walker with I'm Still Here. And right now, I've got to take a break. I've got to go for a second, but don't you go anywhere. Don't you leave me. More of the new Donnie McClurkin Show to go right after this.
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Everybody to the new Donnie McClurkin Show on this wonderful Friday. I've got my sister, Andrea McClurkin Malini, and she's going to hit this off with a great song. God Can. Take it, sister.

0: That was my sister Andrea McClurkin Malini with God Can. And he can do anything. Trust him. But now listen, it's time for your medicine. It's time for you to take your medicine. That's right. The Bible says that a merry heart does good, just like a medicine. So here's your Friday Funnies with Kev on stage. Hear it!
1: He was like, you can eat Oreos, Kev. Ain't nobody say you can eat Oreos. You can eat Oreos. Just eat one serving. Do you know how many Oreos make up one serving? Two. Two. What kind of sociopath eats two Oreos, goes upstairs, and never comes back down again? I would have nightmares if I ate two Oreos and went to bed. I'd rather have no Oreos than two Oreos. I eat two Oreos on my way from the kitchen to the living room to really eat Oreos. The first two are just travel Oreos. Bow, bow. Then I pull the flap back. I'm running through the whole middle. I go in with the Oreo claw. I'll be like, look. That's eight right there. I don't even crack none. Reload. I done ate the whole middle. All I'm trying to do is not go to the side on the first day. That's what I'm telling you.
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0: That was the Chicago Mass Choir with I Need Your Spirit. And before that, you got your laugh on with Kev on Stage with our Friday Funnies. Now, I've got to take a break. But when we come back, he's got a praise break just for us. DJ T-Storm's going to hit us with that praise break you've been looking for. So don't you go anywhere. More of the new Donnie McClurkin Show to go right after this.
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10: Grab your girls and breathe. 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
12: Attention, anyone who used Depo-Provera or other prescription birth control shots. If you or a loved one used Depo-Provera and were later diagnosed with brain tumors or intracranial meningioma, you may be entitled to significant cash compensation. Text form to 323232 right now to see if you qualify. A new study has uncovered evidence linking Depo-Provera use to the development of brain tumors, and emerging lawsuits allege that manufacturers of Depo-Provera knew the risk for decades but failed to warn people of the potential harm. If you or a loved one used Depo-Provera or other prescription birth control shots and were later diagnosed with brain tumors or intracranial meningioma, you may be entitled to significant cash compensation. Text FORM to 323232. Don't wait. Time to file a claim is limited. Text the word FORM to 323232. If you or a loved one developed brain tumors after using Depo-Provera, you may be entitled to significant cash compensation. Text FORM to 323232. That's FORM to 323232.

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4: 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I'm over 70 and I'm Catholic, and that music got me grooving in the morning.

Elephants and capitalists will be

0: That's your praise break for this Juneteenth weekend. You're truly DJ T-Storm at The Real T-Storm on all socials. I have a playlist on Apple Music called The Praise Break Playlist by DJ T-Storm. 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Y'all enjoy your weekend. 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
12: Grace and peace, everybody. This is Travis Newkirk, pastor of Centrifuge Church. 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
13: Please join me for prayer. Thank you, dear God, for my life, my family, my community, and my friends. I seek forgiveness of any sins I may have committed, and I pray that I will not repeat bad decisions. I pray today for others, including myself, for all of us in need of your mercy and grace. Although we may not know what our future holds, we accept your guidance and direction as we acknowledge that you are in total control of our destiny. We surrender all stress and doubts, all anxiety and worries, all misbeliefs and misinformation, all anger and hatred, all fears and trepidations, as well as all challenges and victories to your divine wisdom and infinite power. Please order my steps according to thy will and nestle my faith in your bosom for my ultimate protection from those who wish me ill. 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Hallelujah and amen.
14: 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What about lost wages? 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
1: Hi, this is Donnie McClurkin, and I've got an inspirational message just for you. There are 8.2 billion people on this earth and growing. And with all of the different chaos that goes on from day to day, there are still 8.2 billion people that need to hear the gospel of Jesus Christ. Yes, many are born again, but the majority are not. And our job is before us, and it is so crystal clear. We've got a message of hope and healing, of love and forgiveness, mercy, compassion that only Christ can give. Out of the billions of people that are on this earth, God opens up the doors for us to reach them, especially in this digital era. We find that the digital platform is used for so many things, most of them negatively. But if you really have a hunger to be used by God and to represent the kingdom, you can do so on your own device and put up posts that glorify God and share His gospel. Your 10 people, your 50 people, your 100 people, your 1,000 people, your 10,000 people, your million people, it all adds up and it will reach around the world. You never know who's listening. There are billions of people waiting to hear the good news. Be an agent that gives them the gospel.